Welcome to another edition of the Professional Porch Sitters Union, coming to you from the studios of KYAQ in downtown Newport, Oregon. My name's Buzz, I've got Tim, I've got Sasha, and I got Cecil on the porch here. So hang around with us and enjoy the hour.

0: Oh, yes, there is room on the porch for everyone here at the KYAQ porch in downtown Newport, Oregon, 91.7 on your FM dial, www.kyaq.org worldwide, and also in the cosmos. Welcome. We've got the full porch here today. We got my daughter, Sasha, my grandson, Cecil, my uncle, Tim, not really, and me. So how are you guys doing?
1: Doing good. Doing great.
2: Yeah, I'm doing fine.
3: All doing right. Good. I was thinking that those sea lions by the bay don't have this philosophy of room on the porch for everyone.
1: No.
3: Because whenever someone comes on, they're like, ah! And then they don't, you know. I feel like they could learn from this song.
1: Yes, they could.
2: Yeah. Definitely. Do I seem quiet? I feel like I'm quieter.
0: Yeah, you are. Don't worry about it. You're good.
2: Okay. Better.
0: So Dolly Parton passed. Any thoughts on Dolly Parton's passing?
1: Well, I'm just amazed at how many people have responded with that, you know, over the last 2 days. Just how many people were affected and really that she had touched. It's really amazing.
0: Yeah, I'm sort of thinking about how I got involved with Dolly, or, you know, where I first heard about her. And I guess it must have been kind of like in the 80s, maybe, when she was really taking off as a country star.
1: Mm-hmm.
0: And the thing that always impressed me was, I thought, God, how hard it would be to be Dolly. I mean, you would have to get dressed up. You couldn't go out and be a normal person
1: right.
0: because she's Dolly Parton.
1: Right.
0: What a task, you know? And she carried it off well.
1: Yeah.
0: How about you, Cecil? You went to Dollywood, right?
2: You too.
3: Mm-hmm. I did.
2: My one memory from Dollywood is going on, what was that? What was the name of the slide? We looked it up earlier.
3: Fire Tower Falls.
2: I think, it was a water slide. It was just like, for whatever reason, you thought it would be a good idea to go on this Fire Tower Falls massive white like slide that was basically just like almost straight down because you thought that it did go into a pool, you know, my hair won't get wet.
3: I had just washed my hair, so I didn't want to get my hair wet.
2: Spoiler alert.
0: Sounds like they a got Dolly soaked. Thing right there, doesn't
3: and,
0: it?
3: But it got soaked. I was like underwater with my legs in the air. It was like the most intense water slide there in the end.
2: I think it might have been one of the most intense. I'm a little quieter now.
0: Yeah, just keep talking. You're doing fine.
2: I guess I've heard a few Dolly Parton songs, but I was never really like, I mean, I wasn't around during her time, but.
0: How about you, Sasha?
3: Well, so on that trip to Dollywood, we were seeing all these like Dolly Parton inspired things, like a butterfly garden, like, you know, like murals of butterflies and like everything with like her quotes and all of this stuff. And I had this dream during that trip that I was eating a butterfly.
0: Oh my God.
3: Like kind of like secretly, like I was like munching on it and hiding it from my friends, and I woke up and I felt so bad. I was like, oh my God,
2: what did you eat?
3: So then I googled, what does it mean if you dream about eating a butterfly? And it actually is that you are like taking in and ingesting a change, or like a beautiful metamorphosis. You are like digesting and processing something. So it was actually like this really beautiful meaning, and was appropriate and fitting. So,
2: I think you might have digested something else during the process of that dream, though.
0: So Sasha, that was Dolly inspired, right?
3: Yeah, Dolly inspired because she loves butterflies. Did you know that?
0: Oh, yeah.
3: So it was like I was inspired by her and all the butterflies, and then I had that dream.
0: All right. Well, Dolly was actually in Eugene, Oregon in 1972. At the community fair, at the county fair, believe it or not. And she was feeling a little bit down and was feeling a lot homesick. And the people in Eugene treated her so nicely that when she got through with the performance, she wrote a song about it. So we're going to start our Dolly set off with a seldom heard, but very close to the heart of all people from Eugene and Oregon, Dolly Parton.

0: way to heaven.
1: Well, that was all Dolly, and we started off with Eugene, Oregon, and then Coat of Many Colors, and then Cash on the Barrelhead from her Bluegrass album, and then Stairway to Heaven from her Rock album.
2: What a diversity, huh?
1: Yes, amazing.
2: Wow, yeah. What do you guys think?
3: Yeah, there were songs. I have not actually heard them yet.
2: Okay, well.
3: Except for Stairway to Heaven, but not the Dolly version.
2: Oh, okay. All right.
4: Yeah, I think I like her. I like the other, you know, I like the non-rock album better personally. I like
2: so the Coat of Many Colors,
4: and the other one, the Eugene Oregon.
3: Yeah,
4: one.
3: the rock.
4: Yeah.
2: Album. Okay, well, we're gonna cut off on Dolly. Dolly, thank you so much for all you've given us.
3: Good.
2: Rest in peace.
1: Yes,
2: good.
1: Thanks, Dolly.
4: Thank you, Dolly.
2: Yeah. Okay, gotcha. Time to change the subject over to Walter Parks, who's going to be here tomorrow at 7 o'clock at the Heritage Center. This is a KYAQ fundraiser. I think there were 9 tickets left when I looked last earlier today. So if you're interested in going, it's kyaq.org. $20 in advance, $25 at the door if there are any left at the door. Let's take a listen to a couple of Walter's songs right now.

0: All right, that was our Walter Park set with Troubadour, and then Swamp Cabbage with The Lid.
1: All right, Walter Park's tomorrow night, 7 o'clock. Tickets at kyaq.org. Get them or you'll miss them.
0: Yep, I got mine.
1: All right, me too. So, could we have a little drum roll, please?
0: All right.
1: It's time for the Margot Minute. Here we go.
0: Ooh, yay.
1: Hold on, Margot. Here it comes.

0: We started that set off with our Margot Minute. That was Acres of Clams by the Terriers. And Lloyd Viola, The Oyster is Our Friend. And we ended it with John Malcolm Penn with Hangtown Fry.
1: And if you're wondering how those are all connected, aside from obviously that they have to do with the sea, they're all gold mining songs.
0: They are?
1: They came from the gold mining area, yeah. Acres of Clam came out of the gold fields, as did Hangtown Fry. And since I came out of the gold fields, hey, there you go. Well, we're going to go and move on now from the Margot Minute to the Sasha Minute. So Sasha is a musician in New York City, where she plays bass in a band called Midnight Confession. And so how did the Midnight Confessions get their name?
2: We were just going through lots of records for inspiration, and that was how we found it. It was from the Midnight Confessions song. Yeah. So that was it.
1: And the song we're going to play, you want to tell us about that?
2: This is called Bad Excuses, and it has some kind of Johnny Cash inspiration, and I like it because it's our most recent song, and also there's a little part where I sing by myself.
1: So. Are you going to point that out to us, or should we?
2: No, you can guess.
1: Okay, we can guess. All right. You guys get any gigs coming up?
2: Yes, we have a show September 24th in Ridgewood, New York at The Lamp. Actually, I don't remember the name of the place.
1: Well, if you're in Ridgeway, New York, when was it?
2: September 24th.
1: September 24th. You know where to go and catch the True Confessions. Yeah. Who else? You're playing with a couple other bands there, too, right?
2: Yeah, let me pull it up.
1: It's like the Rolling Stones.
2: We're playing at Footlight is where we're playing. It's called Footlight at the Windjammer. So it's actually the Windjammer.
1: Okay.
2: And we're playing with True Jackie, Jeff Patlin Greo, The Plains, and us, the Midnight Confessions.
1: Okay.
2: So September 24th at the Windjammer. 8 p.m.
1: Be there or be square, 8 p.m. All right. Let's take a listen to one of the songs. This is your latest song?
2: Yes.
1: Okay. Here we go.

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funky. 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

0: All right, so we started that set off with the local celebrity, Sasha Chernoff here, Midnight Confessions, Bad Excuses, and then we heard Cello Joe with Get Freaky.
1: That we did. I'm going to do some cleaning up here. So we just got talking about Sasha and...
0: Yes.
1: Yeah, nice bass playing on that, Sasha. I could... Got my blood racing there.
2: Yeah, I was trying to develop like a bass line that I hadn't heard before. Like, you know, a lot of times there's like, you know, you're kind of taking from other people. So this is a Sasha original.
1: All right, yeah. All right. Are you proud of your ma there?
3: What'd you say?
1: Are you proud of your ma? Your mother. Are you proud of your mother?
3: Yes.
1: Oh, okay.
3: I didn't hear that at first.
1: That was said with great enthusiasm there.
3: Mom.
1: Well, we are at that time where we have to say goodbye for this week's show. Thank you so much, Sasha and Cecil, for sitting in with us. It's always a thrill when you come to town and can be part of the show. And Tim, you're ready to head off.
0: Yes.
1: To the great motherland of Canada?
0: I am. If they'll have me, I'm going.
1: All right. But you're going to be coming back, right?
0: Yes, I am.
1: Okay. Okay. We're going to hold you to that. There's a lot going on in the town and area this weekend with the Labor Day weekend. So be kind to all of the tourists that are out there. They don't know the rules around here as well as we do. And also to remember that Walter Parks tomorrow, 7 o'clock, at the Heritage Center down at the Bay. Tickets available at kyq.org. And the other thing coming up on Saturday is National Music on the Porch Day. And there's going to be some formal porch days happening here, one at the Cafe Chill in Walport starting at 10. I think it goes from around 10 to 2. And then at the Bayside Cellars in Yahats, I think that they're going to be getting together there around 2 in the afternoon, although I'm not positive on that one. So, and there's nothing that's stopping you from getting on your own porch and playing as well. Well, with that, we're going to go out with Dolly Parton singing Good People. No, we're not going to have her go out singing Good People. We're going to have her going out singing Put a Little Love in Your Heart. And it's important to put a little love in your heart right now because these are some pretty heartless times. Remember, as always, to be kind to yourself, your family, your neighbors, and the community. And as always,
4: stay calm,
5: be brave,
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Yes, once again, this is Utah Phillips, the golden voice of the great Southwest, and you're listening to Loafer's Glory, the hobo jungle of the mind.

I saw the running man, shadowed because I was looking into the sun. He said, "I can't see you, friend," flickered and vanished. I saw the still man on a corner, one hand up holding a match, the other a matchbook, cigarette between his lips, perfectly motionless. Between them, a vast, chaotic, addictive wandering, forever one step closer to here, forever one step further away. "I can't see you, friend." The match will never, never strike the matchbook. Both tell me it is nearly over. Tonight, the trains are rolling through the prairies of my heart. I cannot go away from here. I cannot stay. But now I own the right of way. For once, the track ahead is clear.

So here we are once again, and in the studio here with Steve Baker, the engineer. That was the Borsdorfs you were just listening to. We certainly want to thank the Heyshan World Fund of the Tides Foundation for making this all possible. And thanks to Cool for technical assistance to Cool Hand Uke, the artist formerly known as Rod Nockin. We are in the studios of community station KVMR, which as usual encourages you all to reprioritize your ecotopian agenda. And we're in my hometown here of Nevada City, California, up here in the Sierra, where it's been unseasonably cold. Now, I don't know when you're listening to this. You could be listening to this on St. Swithin's Day, for all I know. They shuffle these things around, bouncing them off of the eye and the sky. But where I am, in real time, I suppose they call it, it's almost Memorial Day, which is a big day in our family. It's I put up my flower stand down here next to the hot dog stand over on Broad Street next to the New York Hotel. And then, of course, as soon as people leave the graves they've decorated, we gather the flowers and bring them downtown, and I sell them. We've sometimes sold the same flowers five or six times during one day. And, of course, my wife takes some down to Grass Valley for that market. We call our little business Pushing Daisies. But it certainly supplements the family income. That's the big news around our house, of course, is the raccoon that got run over out on Red Dog Road before you turn onto Bergman Lane. It's a shame. I hate to see that happen. But my wife, Joanna, found a little baby raccoon, now abandoned, of course, in the bushes alongside the road. I took it home, and she's been raising that raccoon, bottle-fed it, so they have little hands, so it will sit at the table and eat, and it could even hold utensils. I paper-trained it, so it would only use the paper over in the corner. Of course, a while back, it began to get some growth on it, felt that mating urge, and began to whimper and cry. So she had to turn it loose out the back door and watched it go away. Joanna waited on the back porch for, two, three nights, hoping that raccoon would come back. Well, third night, there she saw it up through the cedar grove right on the skyline, and it let out a squeal and ran down the hill, and she, right up on the porch, she bent over to pick it up. It ran right between her legs and skidded to a stop on that newspaper over in the corner. We are going to have a program today of traveling songs. I did one before, but there's way, way too much to be able to do it in 1 hour. So right now I want you to listen to a song that I just discovered from the mid-1920s by a person I know absolutely nothing about, Malcolm Leggett. But it has a wonderful yodel in it. It's called The Song of the Tramp.

That's wonderful. I was. If anybody knows anything more about Malcolm Leggett, you L-E-G-E-T-T-E, you let me know about that. I think it's got a darn fine yodel, and I'd just like to find out more of his music. You know, that's a scratchy old record, and there are programs I'm aware of that that you can pump this stuff, download it into a hard drive, whatever the hell that means, and use a sound enhancement and take all the scratches out and take all of that out and make it, perfectly like it would be recorded today. But you know, not only can I afford not to do that, but damn it, you know, I don't want to turn yesterday into today. I want the past to speak to me from then to now, and I like those scratches. I like that hissing sound. I would miss it terribly if these things were ever cleaned up. We're going to listen to another one of those a tramp song here, a very old tramp song. I guess one of my mentors on the traveling road was Frying Pan Jack. You know, I've talked so much about him before. Frying Pan Jack told me one time he was walking down a road trying to get a handout. It was a farm country. It was up in Oregon. He was walking down the road there, and he saw a very elderly woman out in the apple orchard holding a giant hog up over her head so that it could eat the apples off of the tree. Well, Jack said he ambled out there, and ambles partway between a sachet, a perambulation. You learn how to walk when you're tramping the roads. He ambled out there and said to her, "Ma'am, it's going to take you a long time to fatten up them hogs that way." She said, "Aw, hell, time don't mean nothing to a hog anyway." A Zen aphorism. Let's listen to two fellas that were on the boards touring in the rural South from 1914 until 1915, or till 1950. Burnett and Rutherford, the Ramblin' Reckless Hobo.

0: all aboard.
1: Yeah, Burnett and Rutherford. Like I say, out traveling around from 1914 until 1950. And you hear in that song a little bit of watching for the trains, watching the trains go by. The Danville Girls are waiting for a train by the great Jimmy Rogers. You know, those songs were all made out of what we call maverick stanzas, and they roam about from song to song, just like tramps roam about from place to place. Slow Motion Shorty was booming through, I guess it was Wishram, Washington. Yeah, got himself a job along the road. As you know, you boom down the road and you try to find day labor. They'll get you up a road stake so you can go on to the next place. Saw a fellow was building an outhouse. It was mostly done. He was out there planing the boards for the door. And Slow Motion Shorty stopped by to help him out, at least to get a square meal. Well, he decided to run some field trials on that new crapper, Shorty did. So he went in there and sit down. When he got up to pull his pants up, some loose change fell out of his pocket down the hole. Well, Slow Motion Shorty took his wallet out of his pocket, took out a dollar bill, and threw it down the hole. And that fella said, "What the hell you do that for?" He said, "You don't think I'm going down there for 35 cents, do you?" Tramps aren't that dumb. I used to love to sing in a bar in Chicago called Holstein's up on North Lincoln, what the reviewers chose to call the chic North Lincoln folk strip. Holstein's was the best of them. It was a bar, yes, but the bar was in one room and the concert hall was in another. Fred Holstein could get after-hours drunks out for a convention in Chicago to sing with him, to sing along with him, and get to sing along on folk songs, I mean on people's music. And they would sing like angels, and as they came back year after year, it began to sound like the Norman Carbuncle Choir. It was absolutely beautiful. I think the best renditions of Haywire Max McClintock's hobo songs were recorded by Fred Holstein. Here's my old friend Fred Holstein singing the bum songs.

going west is tight. 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I am a bum, a jolly old bum, and I live like a royal Turk. 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
1: Fred Holstein. I sure miss Fred. He's bartending, I think, on Halstead or North Lincoln, one or the other, there at Sturch's Bar. Someday I might get back there and have a chance to see him and his brother Ed, who used to run the place, fine singer himself. A lot of tramps that I've run into travel with dogs. They're called rail dogs, and dogs have always hung around on the rail yards. Years ago, the railway, the REA, Railway Express Agency, a baggage agency, used to have dogs to guard the baggage rooms, and these dogs would get onto boxcars, and finally they had to put tags on them, telling whoever found them what their station of origin was. And a rail dog would sometimes cycle through the whole system until finally he got delivered back to the station where he lived. Tramps sometimes traveled with dogs, not only for the protection, but because of the companionship. There's a museum over in Golden, Colorado that I visited. It's a railroad museum up by Central City. And in one of the glass cases there, you'll see a leather dog collar with a silver plate on the side. And that collar was given by the people of that town to a dog who barked and woke up a telegraph agent in time to receive the message that there was a washout up ahead and that he was able to flag the train in time and prevent an awful disaster. And on the side of that dog collar, that silver plate, it says, "To Queenie. The more we see of men, the more we love dogs." Well, I crossed the Great Divide up there for the first time in Grand Junction, Colorado, headed up toward the Moffat Tunnel, punching the Great Divide. And, of course, crossing the Great Divide is a singular experience in any tramp's life. It's kind of like being crossing the equator for the first time. It's an occasion fraught with ritual and massive libation. The ritual is when you've topped the divide and you're about to head down the other side. When you're right at the top, you lurch to the boxcar door, take out your lily and siphon it on the breeze. After you've grabbed the door jamb and firmly in one hand so you're not pitched out into the unrelieved wilderness, but then you can spend the rest of your mortal existence visualizing half of your bodily fluids wending their way down the Great Divide to the Pacific Ocean and the far Spice Islands beyond, and the other half going down into the Platte River, into the Mississippi, into the Gulf of Mexico. It's a cosmic experience. Up there in Grand Junction, there was a little dog. Oh, owned by a tramp, I suppose, who had lost his life or had wandered off or been thrown in jail. The dog was always there. It was called the Queen of the Rails. The brakeman and switchman used to feed it, take care of it. I think one of the brakemen, the way I heard it, finally retired and took the dog, Queen of the Rails, away with him. I made a song about that, Queen of the Rails.

Ah, oh, Queen of the Rails. That was always my favorite run through the Moffat Tunnel, and I've talked about it so many times, but I use that like a commuter freight train, just to go between Larimer Square and Denver back to the Roper Yards in Salt Lake. I love that cafe down in the Roper Yard, too. I made up a song about that, but someday we'll get around to that one. Right now I want to tell you a story. You know, I've said to you before how honest it is working on the street, how working on the street, singing on the street, doing whatever, making your living out on the street as a performer is the most honest living you can make, because you get back exactly what you put out, nothing more and nothing less. Here's a story about a fellow I met working on the street in Spokane, Washington. I first met Gordon Vales in Spokane, Washington. He sat down in the public park and tore pictures with one great thumbnail. Pictures of everything, real and imaginary, and he never looked at his hands. Gordon had been put in a mental institution as a baby. They never tested him. Nobody knew if he was retarded. He grew up institutionally retarded. They never let the kids have scissors because they were afraid that they would hurt themselves, so he took to tearing pictures, and that's how he shifted through the world. Whenever I got to feel that I was falling through the world too fast, I will go down and sit with Gordon and listen to his simple talk and watch his hands, and it would bring me back to the center of all things. I'm a reader of books, a teller of stories, a poet in danger of drowning in words, and sometimes a singer who needs to remember that some songs are better off left to the birds. The shadow maker still picks at the paper and hands back a shadow that looks just like me. He's better than some with an eye and a thumb, for he knows how to touch and he knows how to see. The young artist waits for his friends at the doorway and feeds on the praise that belongs to the proud. His muses, all dressed in their gallery best, will bend down to greet the applause of the crowd. The shadow maker still picks at the paper, a bucking horse cowboy as plain as can be. But he's better than most with a lie or a boast, for he knows how to touch and he knows how to see. It's one of those nights in the heat of the lights when the truth is a razor, electric and shrill. How the mannequins sing and the registers ring, and the dead tell us all how the living can kill. The shadow maker still picks at the paper. I feel like a door that's been handed the key. He's better than some with a knife or a gun, for he knows how to touch and he knows how to see. The shadow maker still picks at the paper and hands back a shadow that looks just like me. He's better than some with an eye and a thumb, for he knows how to touch and he knows

0: Well, here we are back again after listening to Blind Kenny Hall. I know that every time I do this show, I mention his name, but I want you to always remember the name of Blind Kenny Hall. And eventually, he's going to get one of those National Heritage Awards for being a national treasure, which he certainly is, and he certainly deserves it. So much of what I learned about the traveling life, about doing it, and about how it came about in this country, especially in the West, I learned off of my elders. One of the principal ones was Jack Miller. Jack Miller was an organizer for the Industrial Workers of the World, the Wobblies. And, of course, that was when they were booming workers. You worked hard, but you worked from place to place, from job to job, generally riding on the freight trains. Jack Miller wound up running the Senior Citizen Center up there in Seattle for many years, and that's one of the places that I got to know him best. Jack Miller talked about the time that they burned the bindles. In those days, he said everybody carried what they owned on their back as they moved from place to place. Your bindle, your balloon, they called it. And packing the banner sometimes. Well, he said that there were no bunks in the bunkhouses in the logging camps. There was no bedding. You lay awake beside the fire, hoping your clothes would dry out to go to work the next morning. So he said in 1917, by common consent, all those booming workers boomed into the railroad yards all through the Northwest, piled up their bindles in the makeup yards, poured kerosene on them, and burned them up. They burned up everything they had and forced the bosses to put bunkhouses into the logging camps. My friends, direct action gets the goods. Jack Miller said to me, he was a little guy, said the first job he ever got working in a logging camp, he was still standing in a shape up there in line. The foreman, he got up to the foreman, the foreman looked at him and said, well, you're too little to do a job like this. And Jack Miller said, well, hell, I burnt up my road stake getting up here, and you got to give me a crack at it. Well, he said, all right. He's got a fun with him. He said, see that little sapling over there, about a 2-inch sapling? And Jack said, yeah, I see it. He unslung his double-bitted axe, was hanging on a belt around his shoulders, took it daintily between his thumb and his forefinger, swung it around his head, and snipped that little sapling off right at root level. It was phenomenal. Well, the foreman began to take him a little more seriously. He said, well, why don't you try that sugar pine over there? It was a substantial piece of business. Wick, snicker, snack with that vorpal axe. Jack Miller went after that, and down it came. And the foreman was astonished and looked at Jack Miller and said, where did you learn how to do that? He said, well, it was in the Sahara forest. You mean the Sahara desert? Sure, now. Jack Miller first sang this song to me. It was one of those old bunkhouse booming logging songs called The Lumberjack's Prayer.
1: I pray, dear Lord, for Jesus' sake, give us this day a T-bone steak. Hallowed be thy holy name, but don't forget to send the same. Oh, hear my humble cry, O Lord, and send us down some decent board, brown gravy and some German fried, with sliced tomatoes on the side. Observe me on my bended legs, I'm asking you for ham and eggs, and if thou havest custard pies, I'd like, dear Lord, the largest size. Oh, hear my cry, almighty host, I quite forgot the quail on toast, and let your kindly heart be stirred, and stuff some oysters in that bird. Dear Lord, we know your holy wish, on Friday we must have a fish. Our flesh is weak and spirit stale, you better make that fish a whale. Oh, hear me, Lord, remove these dogs, these sausages of powdered logs, your bull beef hash and bearded sprouts, take them to hell or thereabouts. With alum bread and pressed beef butts, dear Lord, you damn near root my guts. Your whitewash milk and oleorine, I wish to Christ I'd never seen. Oh, hear me, Lord, I'm praying.

A way of life, a way of life booming from job to job. Oh, I've done enough of that, chipping bricks in the brickyard so they could sell the old bricks because they were better than the new ones, swamping in the bars, you know, the person who washes it out, pearl diving, dishwasher, what these days they call a hydroceramic technician. One of the most common booming trades coming up into the 20s and the 30s was cannery work, working in the canneries up and down the West Coast out here. Here's a very rare song put out by the union, by the CIO, written and sung by Vern Partlow, who was a blacklisted newspaper man from Los Angeles and had to go to work in the canneries in order to make a living. I was so lucky to find this in a secondhand store, Vern Partlow singing Cannery Bill.

0: Henry Bill, Vern Partlow. You know, another way to make a living when you're traveling on the road that we don't often think about, and that's working carny. I've done a little bit of that. I don't know how many of you remember the old sideshow days before you went into the big top. There was always work there. There was just always work around the tents themselves, or just with the carnies that moved from one state fair to the next, and it's a whole way of life. I think the best sideshow act I ever saw in my life was a tent at a carny, and a small fella came out dressed in an old ratty tuxedo with a little podium and a box sitting on that podium, and he announced to the assemblage that Rolaids absorb 10 times their weight. He ate 5 pounds of them and vanished. That's hard to believe. Here's an old carny song. You know, I've played Haywire Mac McClintock doing the tramp songs. Of course, he wrote Hallelujah, I'm a Bum and Big Rock Candy Mountain. Here's a rare old Haywire Mac, because he worked in the carny. He's singing Circus Days.
1: Hold your horses. The elephants are coming.

0: Ladies and gentlemen, kindly turn your attention to the large banner displayed upon the left, showing a correct pictorial representation of the gigantic leaping Abyssinian lizard, measuring 72 feet from the top of his head to the tip of his tail, and 72 feet from the tip of his tail to the top of his head, making 144 feet in all.
1: Adorn, Simpson!
0: We have Kiwi, the Australian wonder, sitting in a den of sliding, gliding serpents. Scientists tell us that the system of this strange creature has become so permeated with the poison from these venomous reptiles that she must be bitten at least once in 24 hours in

kindly remember that there is positively nothing said or done during the entire performance to shock the sensibilities of the most fastidious lady in the land, and it's all out and over 20 minutes before the big

Harry McClintock, Haywire Mac McClintock. Well, we're coming to the end of this show on booming trades. I remember fetched up in Seattle once. The freight train stopped right downtown there by the Pike Street Market. Of course, in the wintertime, you seek out the dry cleaning companies because they have a grate in their back alley where the hot air comes out. You stake that out. You send somebody into town to bring back some something to drink, something that's going to get to warm you up a little bit, mostly fortified wine, you know. In this case, it was Wild Irish Rose, which used to be the tramp's friend. 20% alcohol with methylated spirits added to it. Well, we sent somebody off up the street to get it while we hung on to our grate. And I took out a piece of chalk, and I scrivened, you know. It used to be the time of the scriveners who wrote poetry on the sidewalks. And I wrote this little paean to Wild Irish Rose on the wall of the alley there. And right after that, we're going to listen to another old medicine show, old minstrel show song. We'll drink to the rose that Barbary Allen grew, and the last rose to bid the summer fond adieu. And all the dear companions like roses faded now, but the rose within my glass is the last time will allow. Your ruby anesthetic will dull the sullen truth as we live in faded elegance beyond the dreams of youth. Yet dreaming still of other things, though not so fair or fine, we sleep entwined with Morpheus in the painless arms of wine. Oh, some will lead the cripple, and some will lead the blind, but what of alms for him whose wound is of the mind? Oh, he will find release with the maid who bids him sup, for she has left a lover's kiss within the beggar's cup. And through all the storms that find us on the other side of life, she's been the bum's confessor, she's been the hobo's wife. And ere the book is finished, as the final pages close, I'll toast one fond remembrance to my Wild Irish Rose.

Well, I'm sorry we had to fade out on that. That was, of course, Goebel Reeves and the original 1936 recording of Weary Hobo, which he wrote. And a lot of people think Woody Guthrie wrote that, but no, it was Goebel Reeves. We'll have a chance to play that whole thing for you one of these days, but right now we've run out of time. You've been listening to Loafer's Glory, the Hobo Jungle of the Mind. Thanks for being with us.

The fire is out, the moon is down, the parting glass is past and done, and I am bound to leave this town before the rising of the sun. Though long's the way and far's the mile until I rest my soul again with those who weep and those who smile and all the words and ways of man. Oh, some there are who may not bide, but wander to the journey's end, nor take a girl to be a bride, nor take a man to be a friend. And when I'm through with wandering, I'll sit by the road and weep for all the songs I did not sing and promises I did not keep.

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Muchas gracias. The music that you listen in Melodías de Latinoamérica is traditional to the South American and Andean culture. Please enjoy the music.

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Thank you so much to our friends from KYAQ in Lincoln County. I will be back next week with more Melodías de Latinoamérica. Hasta pronto.

Hello, I'm Cecil from New York, and my granddad has a show on KYAQ called The Professional Port Setters Union. 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I listen to it whenever I can, and you should too.

This old world is filled with wonders. But to me, there's no place more wonderful than a farm in springtime, when the sun is just lifting on the skyline. The air is so sweet, and everywhere you look, little miracles are happening.

0: 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I am your host, your most humbled host, Chance Austin, the only antidote for tea-flavored Kool-Aid. The Last Chance Medicine Show is a show about music and social commentary, blending the songs of the poets of our time with weekly news events, like talk radio, where the music does the talking. So let's get started with this week's top story.
1: Well, I guess this week's top story would have to be the death of Dolly Parton. There probably is no bigger story. And no matter what crazy stuff is going on in the world, one of the kindest, generous, most wonderful persons in this world is no longer with us. She's always been a role model for young ladies and for goodness, just plain goodness. You know, she was always on the side of right, always helping people out when there was floods or, you know, kids trying to learn how to read and just... so many good things. So many good things. A true American hero, if anybody ever was one. So I got a show lined up for you, but it's going to be a little different than what you might be expecting. You might be thinking it's going to be all these just Dolly Parton songs. Well, there'll be some. Then there'll be some others. And, well, let's hope you have some fun with it. Right here. On the Last Chance Medicine Show, with your most humbled host, Chance Austin.

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1: And every time you hear that bell, you better get here double quick and ask for Pimps. 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

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Now, if I was one of them country music folks, I tell you, she'd sure get my vote for the best performance.

0: Lanny Wilson. What would Dolly do? Johnny Cash, if I told you who it was. Skeeter Davis, Fuel to the Flame, which is a song Dolly wrote. Truck Stop Honeymoon, Dolly Parton has sleeve tattoos. Casey Jones, I want to be up front like Dolly and Mama Dolly and Jesus. Madeline Edwards, right here on the Last Chance Medicine Show, celebrating the life and the wonderful kindness of Dolly Parton. What an amazing, amazing woman she was. She was kind of like, I don't know, just like everyday people.
1: You know what I really like about you?
2: No, what?
1: You're so real.
2: Well, so are you. Yeah? You're just like, well, people.
1: Hmm.
2: You know, performers like us get so caught up in the Hollywood hoorah that folks sometimes forget that we're just everyday people.
1: Yeah, yeah. You want to talk about it?
2: Not really.
1: You want to sing about it?
2: Well, I'd love to, Kermit, but I have a frog in my throat.
1: What?
2: I'm just croaking with you. I mean, so, come on, let's sing.
1: Okay.

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Them other cars pulled over like the Red Sea had parted, and it was then I had a vision of Dolly Parton.

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1: Yeah? Well, sing it to me, honey.
2: I like fancy, frilly things, high heel shoes and diamond rings, ragtime bands and western swing, and sneaking around with you.
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Well, it's a sad thing, isn't it? 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Yeah, a sad thing.

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And I don't know if I can keep up, but I

Yep, that's about it, folks. I got time for one more. But as I say to you each day, if you are well, then I am well. So please be well and keep your dial tuned to the Last Chance Medicine Show. And send our prayers to Dolly and her family.

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5: 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I'm Dave W. Phillips, your host. 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Did I get that right? Professional Tara Harmon. Music selection is carried out by our very own music director, McKenna Dixon. We have one, two, three, four, five, six new artists for you, or at least six new songs from artists. And we have two artists that passed away within the last year. We'll tell you more about that coming up. Let's start it off with a brand new one from Cage the Elephant. It's called Beaches in Tennessee. Do they have beaches in Tennessee? Maybe along a river, but nothing along the coast. This is Cage the Elephant right here on Studio B.

That's Arctic from Porchlight. Now we have an artist from Boston, Massachusetts. Her name is Wendy Lucas. This is called Down for the Drive right here on Studio B.

Okay, that means it's my turn. This is Studio B, your indie alternative music program, served up SoCal style. I'm Dave W. Phillips, your host. That was The Dying Seconds, Precious Rusted Things. We also had new artist Wendy Lucas out of Boston, Massachusetts, Down for the Drive. We also had Porchlight, Arctic, and then we started the set off with Cage the Elephant, Beaches in Tennessee. If you'd like to get a hold of us, send us an email. We'd love to hear from you. Send it to DaveWPhillips@att.net. You can also find us on Facebook, and you can send an email to the radio station, and they will forward it on to us. Just make sure you put Dave W. Phillips or Studio B in the subject line, and they'll pass it on to us. You know, we are always looking for new artists, and we sometimes miss one. So do that. We'll appreciate it, and we'll send you or give you a shout-out for doing so. Let's move into the next set, because I think I am just screwing everything up. Let's start it off with the Vindies. This is brand new from them, and this is called Trap Door, right here on Studio B.

Studio B, Dave W. Phillips. That was Phoebe Bridgers' Lost Boys. Now we have an artist that passed away December of 2025, and he is known in the UK, but not so well known in the US. His name is Chris Rea, and I came across another radio station in my travels that was playing this song, and I liked it a lot, so we're going to play it on his behalf. He had pancreatic cancer at 33 and continued to live on and record a lot of great stuff. This is called Working On It right here on Studio B.

Studio B, you're in the alternative music programs from SoCal Style. I'm Dave W. Phillips, your host. I know what the problem is. I was spraying ant and roach poison around. I think I've ingested too much. I'm sure that's the problem. That was Caroline Rose. Yip, yip, yow. Liked that one a lot. Heard that one the other day, and it's like, I gotta have that. So we're gonna play it for you. Maybe that one will become a big hit. I'm not sure. We also had Chris Rea, who passed away, and I heard that one on my travels. Liked that one a lot. It was called Working On It. We had Phoebe Bridgers, Lost Boys. We started this set off with the Vindies, Trap Door. Let's move on. I think that's probably the best thing we can. We're going to play a cut here from L7 and Jennifer Finch. She was 59, passed away July 18th of this year, and this is their song, Pretend We're Dead, right here on Studio B.

Studio B, Dave W. Phillips. So that was Bishop Briggs and Matt Mason, Yours Forever. We also had McGrath, Burn Daylight, Electric Animals from Denver, Lullaby. And we started this set off with a tribute to L7 member bassist Jennifer Finch. She was 59, died of aggressive brain cancer. She was also a good long-term friend of David Grohl's of the Foo Fighters, and that was called Pretend We're Dead. Let's move on because we're going to run short here. We have Hooked Like Helen, New Fixation, right now on

And that's Sophia Stell, Molly in the Club, like that song. And, well, the janitors come in, and it is time for us to go. So on behalf of Tara McKenna and myself, we want to thank you all for listening. We appreciate you spending your time with us. We're going to leave you with this last song. It's from an artist out of Raleigh, North Carolina. Her name is Margot Perkinson, and we are going to leave you with her song. It's called Second Spark. We'll see you next time. Thanks for listening. Bye.

The City of Newport invites community members and visitors to Noche Latina, music, dance, and culture, a free all-ages celebration on Newport's historic bayfront on Thursday, August 27th from 6 to 8 p.m. in the parking lot next to Claim 52 Brewery. The evening will bring live Latin music, traditional folk dance, artisan vendors, and an open community dance floor to the heart of the working waterfront. This event is free and open to the public. All ages are welcome.

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2: Tickets. Welcome back to the second hour of Baroque and Beyond. We'll start the second hour with an overture to an opera by someone you've never heard of. Joachim Simon Mayr, or Mayr, I'm not sure how it's pronounced, was Bavarian. He lived from 1763 to 1845. But he made his name in Italy. He apparently was familiar with the Venetian or Northern Italy and Neapolitan style of operas. But he forged a style that was kind of unique. It was a fusion of Vienna and the Italian, so Austrian and Italian forms, and then branched into things that were somewhat different for the time. And apparently he was compared to Mozart and Beethoven in terms of his instrumentation and his themes. In any case, we will start with the overture to Menone e Zemira by Joachim Simon Mayr, performed by the Bavarian classical players Franz Hauck was conducting back in 2016.

Once again, that was the overture to the opera Minona e Zemira, composed by Johann Simon Mayr, living from 1763 to 1845. That was performed by the Bavarian Classical Players with Franz Hauck conducting. That was released back in 2016. Now I have a premiere recording that was released about 22 years ago by Chandos Records. Joseph Myslivicek lived from 1737 to 1781, so he was immediately pre-Mozart. And this is one of his symphonies, Symphony in C Major, F26. It was released back in 2004 by Chandos Records with the London Mozart Players, and Matthias Baumer was conducting. And again, Myslivicek, Symphony in C Major, F26. And you're listening to Baroque and Beyond.

You're listening to Baroque and Beyond, and that was the Symphony in C Major, F26, by Josef Myslivicek. It was performed by the London Mozart Players and conducted by Matthias Barmert, recorded back in 2004. So he lived from 1737 to 1781. The next composer was born 10 years after he was born. That's Leopold Kozeluk, and there is going to be his Piano Concerto No. 5 in E-flat major with Thomas Dratva playing the piano with the Slovak Sinfonietta Žilina. Oliver von Dohnányi was conducting, and it was also recorded back in 2004. So I predict, first of all, I predict you haven't heard this before because he is somewhat of an obscure composer, and most of his work that gets attention are symphonies, but this is one of his piano concertos, number 5. But he sounds a lot like Haydn, and in a few passages he sounds like Mozart. So he's a contemporary of those composers, and of course of Beethoven as well, but he falls into a distinctive stylistic pattern similar to Haydn and Mozart. Again, Leopold Kozeluk, Piano Concerto No. 5 in E-flat major.

We will close out this hour of Baroque and Beyond with a violin concerto by Antonio Vivaldi. And as you know, he lived from 1678 to 1741. So this particular recording is performed by Nicola Benedetti with the Benedetti Baroque Orchestra. And that will finish this hour and this week of Baroque and Beyond. But come back again next week for 2 hours of Baroque and classical music and a little bit of commentary. And thanks for listening.

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Hey, hey, Tutu. My name is Julian Taylor, and you are listening to The Jukebox. I've got some great music to play for you this week. Starting things off with, of course, Chase the Devil from Max Romeo and the Upsetters. This is from their seminal reggae record, War in a Babylon, which was produced by Lee Scratch Perry back in 1976. It's been over 5 years since Phoebe Bridgers has been releasing new music, and it's time. She's got a record called Lost Weekend, which is coming out shortly, but her first single dropped on August 14th. It's called I Can't Wait. That is coming up on The Jukebox. Ken Pomeroy is also on the show. I got to see her live at the Calgary Folk Festival a couple weekends ago. It was pretty cool. We're going to play a song called Look at Miss Ohio. Brandy Vesna is on the show as well from Winnipeg, Manitoba. I've done some writing with her in the past, as well as Crystal Shawanda. We got together and wrote a wonderful little tune. I wonder if it'll ever see the light of day. I'm sure it will one day. We're going to play Lighthouse. And now it's time for brand new music from Orville Peck. It's called Already Gone. Here it is on The Jukebox.

0: The Jukebox is broadcast on stolen and unsurrendered land in the traditional territory of many First Nations across Turtle Island. We must realize the significance of recognizing and paying respect to the first people who resided in the territory that we are currently sitting on.
1: This is Julian Taylor's Jukebox.
2: No es una bruja. Es una doctora de brujas. Brujas.

Wow, it's been a long time since we've heard anything from Erica Badu, joined by The Alchemist, that is Witch Doctor, from their upcoming collaborative project. And I enjoyed that a lot. I hope you did too. My name's Julian Taylor, and you're listening to The Jukebox. Music coming up from our featured artist of the week. It is the wonderful Ja Mila from the East Coast of Canada. And it's a song called Walk Alone from this brilliant reggae R&B artist. Got to be on stage with her not long ago, actually, for Black History Month. We were paired up and we had a wonderful time, even sang Redemption Song together on that stage. Here is Ja Mila, our featured artist of the week, right here on The Jukebox.

Hey, this is Jazz from Blue Moon Marquee, and I would like to request the song Hook At from Gamkis Moan, Jeremy Powell from out here on the West Coast. I love his fierce, intense songwriting and energy, and we just really, really respect his incredible efforts to preserve the Sumaic language. So yeah, give it a listen, and as always, turn it up loud.

That's music from Gam Kismon. It's a request from Jazz, who plays in the group Blue Moon Marquee. Lovely to see Jazz and Al over the weekend in Grand Prairie. They're a force of nature, and you got to check out their album with Northern Cree. We've played it here on the show before. Big Mama Thornton before that with the original Hound Dog. I love Elvis Presley and all he stood for, but honestly, let's be real. Big Mama Thornton and her version kicks, but it's so grimy. I love it. Now for a good friend, and I haven't seen her in a little bit, but I'm going to see her soon. We're playing a show for the relief of the indigenous communities as a result of the wildfires, and that's on the 29th at the Concert Hall in Toronto. This is Mimi Obonis when she's on the bill, and it's a song called I Can Be Sure. She's lovely. I hope you enjoy this. Here it is on the jukebox.

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Well, it really doesn't get any better than that from her first album, her debut, which won a Grammy. That's Tracy Chapman, and Talking About a Revolution, a song that still stands true today. I'm Julian Taylor. I'm your host here on The Jukebox. Going to play some Simon and Garfunkel from the album Bookends. It's Miss Robinson from The Graduate Soundcheck. Dalla's got brand new music. Dalla's amazing, the duo of Sheila and Amanda. They've got a song called 35-115. And, well, it's a highway. It's the Peterborough and Lake Kawartha's area highway for sure. And Misty Rain is on the show with a song called Secret of Life. Misty Rain is a singer-songwriter from Burnaby, British Columbia, who is part of the Fraser Lake First Nations as well. And here is some more rock punch coming from a singer who hasn't gone this direction too much, but does once in a while. It's Laura Nicolay on The Jukebox.

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I'll tell you like, I'll do it like this. 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The operator won't give it out. 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
1: The Pacific Coast Wind Ensemble presents Once Upon a Time, Music from Broadway to the Silver Screen, featuring memorable music including selections from The Sound of Music, West Side Story, The Wizard of Oz, Bizet's Carmen, Gershwin's Porgy and Bess, and more. 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

Who is Walter Parks, you ask? Walter is a singer-songwriter, blues, and jazz guitarist with deep roots in the music, hollers, and stories from North Florida and the Okefenokee Swamp. He also was a sideman for Woodstock legend Richie Havens. You can hear him here in Newport on Friday, August the 28th at 7 p.m. Tickets are available at kyq.org for $20 in advance or $25 at the door.

The City of Newport invites community members and visitors to Noche Latina, music, dance, and culture, a free all-ages celebration on Newport's historic bayfront on Thursday, August 27th from 6 to 8 p.m. in the parking lot next to Claim 52 Brewery. The evening will bring live Latin music, traditional folk dance, artisan vendors, and an open community dance floor to the heart of the working waterfront. 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

Ladies and gentlemen, we're honored to have in the house with us George Benson. George Benson. George Benson. Thank you. And with him, ladies and gentlemen, his lovely wife, Mrs. George Benson. I'd like for you to give a big hand, too. Thank you. Thank you. So if I may, I would like to dedicate the tune we're about to do, especially to Mr. and Mrs. George Benson, and of course, ladies and gentlemen, to all of you beautiful people. Thank you. Now this is in the alley about as far as we can go. Usually when we get down this far, Brother Macmillan usually say, it's time to get back out of the alley, B. All of you that are married will understand. And you that... Just a minute. Will you listen for just a minute? Ladies and gentlemen, I think I heard him say he'd like to play one with me. If that's the case, come on up, George. Let him come right through here. Come on, give him a hand. Let him get through there. Give him a chair there where he can step up on it. Put the chair right down.

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Lay a hand for him. The great George Benson.

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1: 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You hear it.
0: Now then, this just goes to show you. I'm going to sing one. And just goes to show you. Stay with us now. Don't rush the dirty old man. Give me a chance. Yeah. Somebody's saying the thrill is gone. We're going to play it before I leave, but just stick with me. I would like to, just for the benefit of you student guitarists, if we have any in the room, then listen to me. It goes to show you that the greatest jazz musicians are some of the greatest blues players in the world. We had a little discussion about this before I came on stage in Georgia. If you'll just listen to me. Just going to give you a little, for instance, as I said a while ago, I think that George Benson is one of the greatest guitarists we have alive. And of course, he's a jazz musician, as you know, but he is playing the blues tonight. So this is just, it's just giving you an idea how it can be done. You'll have to listen to be able to hear it. All of your affection is gone. And your love is growing cold. Go ahead and do it, Josh.

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Now I want you to tell the Iceman the next time he better leave some ice. And I want you to tell the postman he better ring more than twice. And when I come home from work in the mornings, it better still be some groceries on the shelf. And I want you to tell that slick insurance man

The Pacific Coast Wind Ensemble presents Once Upon a Time, Music from Broadway to the Silver Screen, featuring memorable music including selections from The Sound of Music, West Side Story, The Wizard of Oz, Bizet's Carmen, Gershwin's Porgy and Bess, and more. 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
1: Who is Walter Parks, you ask? Walter is a singer-songwriter, blues, and jazz guitarist with deep roots in the music, hollers, and stories from North Florida and the Okefenokee Swamp. He also was a sideman for Woodstock legend Richie Havens. 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

says that sleeping is wrong. If love goes a-thirstin' and you feel like bursting,

The City of Newport invites community members and visitors to Noche Latina, music, dance, and culture, a free all-ages celebration on Newport's historic bayfront on Thursday, August 27th from 6 to 8 p.m. in the parking lot next to Claim 52 Brewery. The evening will bring live Latin music, traditional folk dance, artisan vendors, and an open community dance floor to the heart of the working waterfront. This event is free and open to the public. All ages are welcome. One, two.

0: So now it's time to head back to the Same Magazine studios in sunny Bradenton, Florida, for one more hour of Indigenous in Music with Larry Kay.
1: All right, let's head on down to Albuquerque, New Mexico. Music now from First Floor Highway, Under the Sun. They'll be in our spotlight next week.

ne pogo, speech te chi chi ta pogo en ta pogo o min corso no lege o ya si sa mi te go en eso se ve igual me gusta todo.

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Hey, I'd like to invite you over to our new, brand new Indigenous and Music Directory.com. 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

0: That's music from Soda Stereo from Argentina. Before that, Shawnee Kish, Mama's Magic Trick. I'm Larry Kay. Hope you're enjoying today's show. If you missed part of today's show, you can always visit us on our music page, indigenousinmusic.com. Oh, yeah, indigenousinmusic.com. That's where we hang. All right, let's head over to Brazil. Here's Ty Aquino.
1: Toca, toca, toca o telefone, cai na caixa postal. Só quero uma

That was music from Axel Krieger from way down south, Buenos Aires. We're going to take a short break, and we will be right back. 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

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It's time for the home stretch. Here's a little treat. Music now from our guests, Opium, Gladwood Badger, and On Deck, The Needle Large. This is Lip Service. All three will be in our spotlight coming up in a few weeks. This is brand new off her Ancestors album.

Chantel Ducart. Hey, if you ever want to get a hold of me, feel free to email me at larry@indigenousandmusic.com and I'll always email you back. And let's hook up over at LinkedIn. I'm Larry Knutson over there. All right. We're heading down to Chile. Here's Ana Tijoux.

Oh yeah. Alicia, Kaylee, that's new beginnings. Hey, I'd like to invite you over to our homepage, indigenousandmusicandarts.org, and take our support challenge. 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We love love. All right, here's Tulia. This is La Colina. We are indigenous in music.

0: 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And Loculina. I'm Larry Kay, and we are Indigenous in Music. 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We're going to take a short break. We'll be right back.
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0: It's time to close the show. Let's hook you up now with music from our guest, Kaylee Jade. This is The Wisest Fool.

Well, there you go. Another 2 hours of Indigenous in Music with me, Larry Kay, from the Omaha Nation, bringing it to you every week, right here on this fine station. I'd like to thank my guest, Kaylee Haid, for stopping by and giving us an update on her brand new album, The Great Unknown. Good, good, good music. Good jams. I love it. And next week, First Floor Highway will be in our spotlight. Thank you for tuning in to Indigenous in Music and supporting us and our musicians. Indigenous in Music has been produced by me, Larry Kay. Our engineer is Paul Salvatore. Our theme music is composed by Lenny Long. Today's show has been recorded at the Say Magazine Studios in Bradenton, Florida. 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Have yourself a good evening and a good night. Until next time, from all of us here at Indigenous Music, adios.

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Welcome once again to Upfront Soul. I am still your host, Sanguine Fromage, and I am still laying down the soulful sounds. I hope you're still out there getting down. If you'd like to get a hold of me here on the show, one great way to do that is through those social media platforms we know and love or hate. You can look for me at Upfront Soul. Drop me a line. Requests are great, dedications are lovely, but sometimes you just want to say hey, and I appreciate all of those. We've got a request coming up later in this hour, but right now we're going to hear the Four Tops with a great cover of If I Were a Carpenter.

We had a couple of covers I love. Hope you loved them too in this set. Wrapping up with Jamaluddin Takuma, "The Creator Has a Master Plan." Of course, Pharoah Sanders had the original on that one. Bernard Purdy in the middle with "Conscious" from Lila, the original motion picture soundtrack. And with Four Tops started us out with "If I Were a Carpenter," and you can find that on Reach Out. Speaking of reaching out, if you'd like to reach out, you can email me at upfrontsoul@gmail.com. I am Sanguine Fromage, and I love to hear from you out there on the other side of the radio. Thank you so much for tuning in to Upfront Soul. Next up, the Isley Brothers, "Nothing to Do But Today."

We started with the Isley Brothers, Nothing to Do But Today, from Giving It Back. You are listening to Upfront Soul, broadcasting live from the Soul Pagoda, high atop Mount Funkmore. Next, Tillaboo Afrobeat, bringing us De Condor.

we just heard a song that my boy Teddy just absolutely loved to dance to when he was very small. Tabuka X with Finger Toe. You can find that on Nigeria Rock Special. Psychedelic Afro Rock and Fuzz Funk from Fuzz Funk in 1970s Nigeria. View Farka Touré, favorite of my other child, Alan. Waga from Samba. And we started the set with Tilibu Afrobeat De Condor from Two Tribes. Got time for one more set, and this one does have a request at the end, but we're gonna get started with Baby Charles, Step On, from their self-titled release.

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1: And Recherry Soul Power from Narelian. Chihiro wanted to hear that one. Very, very pleased to send that to you and to all the Japanese funk fans who are tuning in. I hope Neko Kokoko, Emo, Iris, and I believe Rich is another And Recherry fan out there. Hope you enjoyed it. The 1619 Badass Band with Nobody from their album, The 1619 Badass Band. And we started with Baby Charles, Step On from their album, Baby Charles. It's been a real party hanging around with you. Thank you so much for the honor of your listening ears. I hope you will stay tuned. Tune in again next week. And please do not forget, if you get knocked down, don't stay down. Get up and get down. 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

0: It's time to put a glide in your stride and hitch a ride to the soulful side with Upfront Soul. I'm your host, Sanguine Fromage, laying down 120, can you believe it? Yes, 120 minutes of soulful sounds to which you may get down. I don't see how you could not get down to this one. It's Tyrone Ashley's Funky Music Machine with Clean Up the World, Parts 1 and 2.
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Clifford Curry there. He is the Soul Ranger, sending that one out to the listener in the front row. Rudy Ray Moore doing the Zombie March, the instrumental version that's on the Petey Wheatstraw soundtrack. And we started with Tyrone Ashley's Funky Music Machine, Clean Up the World, Parts 1 and 2, because it is a big job. That's on Let Me Be Your Man. And coming into the show, we heard from Joan Armatrading with Back to the Night from her great album of the same name. If there's anything you would like to hear, drop me a line at upfrontsoul@gmail.com. As mentioned before, I'm Sanguine Fromage. So pleased to be here with you right now. George McRae bringing us the Bantu Struts.

Ofo and the Black Company with Beautiful Daddy. You can find that on Psychedelic Space Lounge. Manu Dibango in the middle with Seto End Title took that off another good compilation, World Psychedelic Classics 3, Love's a Real Thing. Yes, indeed it is. George McRae at the top of that set, Bantu Strut. I'm Sanguine Fromage, so glad you're here with me as I spin some of my favorite tunes for you.

Curtis Mayfield with Mother's Son. Hustlers Brass Band bringing us their take on Brick House. That's on Second Line Soul. And we started out with Major Handy, the beautifully incomprehensible Teeny Nini New. I always think of Charlie O when I hear or play that song. Next, we're going to dive back in with some Breakwater, Love of My Life, here on Upfront

Ladies and gentlemen, presenting to you the originator of Afro Soccer Soul, Gerardo Pino! With hit tunes like Shake Hands with a Friend, Never Trust a Woman, The Man Past Man, Black Woman Experience. Let's bring him right now to the microphone, the man you've been waiting to see, Evil Dinos, Gerardo Pino!

Geraldo Pino, Born to Be Free. That's on Heavy, Heavy, Heavy. La Manzino Theater, Black Land of the Nile. That is on Black Ferry, out on Athens of the North. O'Donnell Levy, it's a threat or a promise. Everything I do gonna be funky from now on. From the album of the same name. And we started out with Breakwater, Love of My Life, from their record Splashdown. Well, I'm gonna bob up again in a few minutes after some station business for another hour of funk, soul, and jazz here on Upfront Soul. I do hope you'll stay tuned.

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1: View the Future announces its first annual fundraising event, Rooted and Rising, an evening with Indigenous leaders and advocates, on Saturday, September 11th, from 4 to 8 p.m. at the Yahats Commons. 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For tickets and more information, go to www.viewthefuture.org.

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1: 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And now to my guest. Dr. Maria J. Stephan is co-lead and chief organizer at the Horizons Project, which works on building inclusive democracy and dismantling tyranny through nonviolent action. Maria is a political scientist and co-author of the award-winning book, Why Civil Resistance Works. Previously, she served as director of the Program on Nonviolent Action at the U.S. Institute of Peace and held foreign affairs roles in the U.S. State Department. Maria, what a time to have you with us. Welcome to the State of Belief.
2: Thank you, Reverend Paul. Great to be with you.
1: So, we actually met this year, like, because of what's going on in our world. And like, everybody's was like, you have to meet Maria Stephan. Have you met her? And I'm like, now I am going to be attached at the hip, which is my desire. It's because you have a vision for what is happening right now. You have been looking at these kind of movements of authoritarianism and democracy for a long time. What do you see as an opening? What do you see as the reality in America right now?
2: Sure. Well, Paul, yes, I have been focused for the past 25 years or so on, working with groups around the world who have confronted authoritarianism in its various forms and have, engaged in nonviolent movements in an attempt to advance fundamental freedoms, rights, and democracy. And so part of that has involved studying the dynamics of authoritarianism and the so-called authoritarian playbook, which is the set of tactics and methods used by autocrats all around the world. An important dynamic that we've seen around the world about rising authoritarianism and how democracies die is that democracies are not dying abruptly as a result of, military coups or tanks in the streets. They're dying subtly as democratically elected leaders go on to eviscerate the norms and institutions of democracy. They eliminate checks and balances. They use the government agencies to punish dissent and opposition. They undermine civil liberties, all with the goal of maintaining and consolidating power and staying in power indefinitely. So I think we're seeing this rapid consolidation of authoritarian power at the federal level in the U.S. We're certainly seeing the weaponization of government agencies to attack any forms of opposition dissent. We're seeing, you know, the abuse of federal law enforcement, the use of ICE to, terrorize communities, make people fearful, try to suppress dissent. So we're seeing active attempts to kind of undermine the right to protest, to, free expression. And, we're seeing the weaponization of our streets and the militarization of our streets, the deployment of the National Guard, in cities across the country, an attempt to like normalize this military presence is kind of an executive show of force. So all of this is kind of contributing to a pretty alarming escalation of authoritarian practice in the U.S. and kind of erosion of democratic norms, institutions, and freedoms.
1: Yeah, isn't that wild? You say it happens slowly, but in some ways, even those of us who are kind of prepared for this moment, it has been almost a frenetic pace at which they have tried to throw this at the American people. And so we are seeing everything that you mentioned, it really is happening. And we're 10 months into Trump 2.0, and a lot has happened. Is there, I want to get into a lot about, what we can all do and how you view this moment as an opportunity. But have there been a couple things that you would just highlight for the person who say, oh, you're overreacting. Oh, this is normal. Every administration comes in with their priorities. I've heard that. What are a couple things, very specific moments where you're like, oh, okay. Were there any examples of that where you say, no, that's not just an administration coming in with priorities. That's actually transcends that and is moving into a different sort of consolidation of power in the effort of authoritarianism.
2: Yeah, I think, one of the most blatant examples is just the abuse of federal law enforcement and seeing masked men abducting people in the streets and transporting them away in unmarked vans. So the abductions, the disappearances, all, very core to authoritarian practice. We're seeing declarations of domestic terrorism. So using the term domestic terrorist to put in a bullseye leftist organizations, others who, are working on kind of racial justice, economic justice. And so the declaration of domestic terrorism, which opens the door to surveillance, wiretaps, arrests. We've seen the kind of attacks on universities and law firms, kind of the threats and using regulatory retaliation. So threatening these institutions, with funding cuts, with legal action, if they don't comply with certain, governmental priorities. We've seen this with the pressure that was put on ABC and Disney after, Jimmy Kimmel, after the statement he made after Charlie Kirk's assassination. We saw the pressure coming from the Federal Communications Commission to pull Jimmy Kimmel Live. So this just, abuse of power, and certainly the abuse of our men and women in uniform, deploying them to cities across the country, saying they're there to promote law and order, when these cities are not facing emergencies or crises, right? And the leaders, and so this kind of abuse of power being manifested in all these different ways are very clear signs.
1: It is amazing. The list is big, and then the DOJ, we're literally go after these people in a vengeance for revenge or whatever it is. I mean, really kind of just personalizing these institutions, saying, I'm going to decide what we're going to do in this massive expansion of executive power. I'm interested in the way that religion is being weaponized and manipulated. And you know, we've seen how, you know, frankly, the people who got Trump reelected, a lot of them were white Christian evangelicals, we can call them Christian nationalists, however you want to talk about it, who felt very aggrieved about a country that they could no longer control, or they felt like they were losing their country as if it was theirs to own. Can you talk a little bit about the ways that you've seen from your vantage point, that which is, you know, kind of more lofty than mine, how you've seen religion function in authoritarian takeovers across the world, but then we can go more specifically in America?
2: Sure. Well, you know, religion is a powerful thing. And, you know, we've seen in this country and around the world how, you know, religious actors in communities have sometimes provided moral and material cover for authoritarian and fascist regimes. You know, religious frames, symbols, organizations have been used to justify racial and ethnic priorities, have been used to justify racial and ethnic hierarchies, to rally people around ultra-nationalist appeals, and, you know, promote kind of an exclusionary vision of societies, which when it's melded together with the desire for political dominance is a very dangerous thing. So, you know, we've seen, you know, political leaders in places like Hungary, Viktor Orban, we've seen Bolsonaro in Brazil very much, you know, mobilize their bases using kind of ultra nationalist, religious nationalist appeals, often scapegoating minorities, immigrants, you know, members of the LGBTQ community. So all to kind of mobilize their base and reinforce power. And so, yeah, it's this, and very much in the United States, I mean, we have a long history of, you know, kind of religious nationalism, you know, upholding authoritarian systems, whether it was the racist Jim Crow, apartheid system in the South, to more recently, you know, with the development of the MAGA movement and kind of this, you know, just a fusion of kind of religious nationalism with the kind of desire to maintain and dominate other groups in society.
1: Yeah. And you know, obviously Interfaith Alliance has been very activated because in some ways this is why we were created. We saw this 30 years ago with the Christian Coalition really trying to say we are the religious, you know, keepers of America, with Jerry Falwell, Ralph Reed, Pat Robertson saying we're the ones whose voices matter because we represent true Americanism and true religion, and we're the ones who should be dominating, and you know, they were activated because they're like, we're losing our country to, you know, these women, and the women, the gays, the, you know, the Muslims, the Jews, you know, who name their people who just weren't them. And in some ways they were right. We were growing into a more diverse nation, which is actually what we were founded to be. What we're seeing now is almost the revenge of the white Christians, with their guy in power who promised them retribution, like literally promised them retribution. They're coming out of a kind of a grievance cycle in their media, saying the most oppressed people in America are Christians, white Christians, and everyone else is picking on us and all this. And so we've seen these, it feels so overt. When you put it in the context of everything else you're saying, it's so clear what it is, with this anti-Christian bias task force group saying, like, anybody who opposes Their vision of Christianity, by the way, I don't count for any of my listeners who might be under the illusion that that your host is actually counts in this. I definitely am on the outs. They had their vision, and a lot of times that's anybody who might speak up for LGBTQ people, the rights of women, the religious minority. So they've set up a task, you know, this anti-Christian bias task force that is being operationalized in government systems. Plus the Religious Freedom Commission, which is all right-wing Christians, one Orthodox Jew, and like saying we are the ones whose religious freedom really matters. We will be the litmus test of what matters, and we're gonna go after people. And we've seen that. So it's been almost like, I don't know. It's been so blatant. I mean, are you surprised by how like they're not even making an effort to have a veneer? They're just being so clear. Like, are you surprised by the way they've operationalized their religious wing, or does that fit in with what you've seen in other parts of the world?
2: No, I mean, yes, it seems so blatant. And you think about as well January 6th and the religious iconography of, you know, the crosses, the slogans, you know, and it's. And yeah, I mean, I think, you know, this kind of blatant appeal to ultra-nationalism and like fusing kind of certain understandings of Christian identity with political dominance and doing it loudly and proudly has been used certainly by autocrats around the world. And I think now there's more of a permission structure. So some of this was quieter, perhaps more beneath the surface. But now there's more of an opening and a permission structure to be bold, public, overt in the symbols, in the slogans, in the fascist salutes. In the, you know, so all this, yeah, is just becoming very, this melding of this religious ideology with authoritarian practice is becoming clear and clear.
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0: Welcome back to the Best of the State of Belief, a chance to revisit one of our favorite episodes. My guest is Horizons Project co-director Maria Stefan. Have you clocked or been aware of the biblical statements on the DHS recruiting work and all of this, like this ICE? They're using biblical passages in governmental videos and really like kind of claiming God in that work, and that they're doing God's work through ICE and through the National Guard. Like, this is, they're really being very, I just didn't even think that was possible. I like, that you put, that you're just using one tradition on, I don't know. It just, it blows my mind, because I don't think, like, I'm not that creative in the way I want to control our country, but they're being very, very like, okay, yeah, we're just going to own that. It's not all bad news. I actually don't feel that way, because I feel like even just the religion thing has been a misstep, because there's such a tight knot of religious backing of this regime that actually leaves out so much of religious life in America. And just one example, and I want to hear your impression of this, Maria, is the Catholic Church, which is not the most radical of institutions. I mean, we have radical Catholic, traditions, but it's actually kind of always been very in the center, this, that. And yet the attack, J.D. Vance out of the docket, like, attacked the Catholic Church, Catholic bishops for their immigration work, accusing them of improprieties with money, which I thought was really bold of someone, to go after the Catholic. And then really, really attacking the idea of their immigration work and their care for immigrants as a really bad thing. And I think it's been so interesting to see the Catholic hierarchy push back. How have you read that? I mean, it just seems, first to have Pope Francis, write a specific letter addressing it, and then for Pope Leo now, who has spoken out about it way more than he normally does, as someone who's very judicious and even keeled. I think, if I was on the other side, I'd be like, warning, warning. How are you reading that?
1: Yeah, I mean, I think, the Catholic Church has not been outspoken on democracy issues of late at all. And many perceive, certain Catholic bishops to have been very embracing of Trump's agenda. And so there's certainly, that perception. And so not only has Pope Leo spoken out strongly in defense of immigrants and kind of rejecting the immigration policies, deportations, also the U.S. Conference of Catholic Bishops just issued, a pretty powerful statement condemning the deportation policies as, an attack on human dignity and the common good. And so drawing very much on core Catholic social teachings to, say what is happening, these the raids, the abuses, the abductions, the disappearances, this is wrong. This is antithetical to the Catholic faith.
0: And it was Catholic actually practice. Kind of amazing to see a PSA that they put together with these, these kind of, older men, of course, all men, but, saying this, over and over again, presenting a very united front, saying this major policy of the Trump administration goes against our teaching. That's very strong. Maybe abortion has reached that level of them, but it's at that level now. And I think that's the other thing that's so interesting is about, Catholic bishops showing up at immigration courts saying, like, we're going to protect our people, but also the, part of the abuse of ICE and detention is that the protected right of people to religious practice is being abused, and priests have gone, and bishops, I think, have gone to detention centers and said, we want to give communion to our people. and they have been refused. And, you know, I think nothing really annoys folks as much as saying you can't do a basic thing in your religious tradition. That's a basic principle and that, you know, gets into all of the freedom of religion issues that are at the root of this, which is they don't really believe in religious freedom at their core. What they believe is religious freedom for a very few people and not for the majority of Americans. And we've seen this play out in the way, even the way, you know, the way that Muslim and Arab Americans have been treated, you know, in at university settings, silence, no due process. We've seen this in the way all sorts of groups don't feel that this administration is speaking for them. And what's interesting, and I'm curious what you if you agree with me here, I was just thinking, like, I have not heard one inspiring religious voice speaking for this, for the MAGA movement. Like right now, like there's no one out there beautifully, you know, articulating a vision that has caught hold and that people are sharing. It's really not them. Like they don't have any soaring religious rhetoric that would invite success of their political authoritarian aims. But what you are seeing is on the other side, thousands of religious leaders showing up. And I want to turn towards that because I know that you have been watching this very closely and probably have been one of the people who has helped us realize the power of this. A lot of people are really showing up right now, willing to be arrested, willing to show up at the very least to be out there praying. How have you, it's been interesting to see very hard-nosed secular legal folks, people who are really approaching this moment from all sorts of other angles, lift that up and say, wow, look at that. Have you had a similar response?
1: For sure. And as we see the acceleration of these authoritarian dynamics, these abuses of power, these acts of repression, the politics of retribution and revenge, as this intensifies, we're also seeing an intensification of courage and faith in action. And I think we're seeing it in so many different ways right now. Everything from people of faith, faith leaders showing up for the protests as people of faith. No Kings are the largest single day demonstration in US history. And, you know, like millions of people, not a single act of violence. And you had faith people of faith showing up powerfully, speaking to, the power of faith leadership in this moment, providing a moral anchor for this organizing, for this mobilization. So powerful. As you say, we're seeing faith leaders putting their bodies on the line. So you think about LA, all the faith leaders, Latino, other, who are, you know, providing protective accompaniment and blocking ICE, from ordinary people. We're seeing Broadview, Pastor David Black, who, while participating in prayerful vigilance outside of an ICE detention facility, shot in the face with pellets, Alligator Alcatraz, we're seeing interfaith delegations, people showing up, ritualizing faithful presence, at detention facilities. Here in New York, the Jericho Walk. So, interfaith delegations showing up outside of 26 Federal Plaza, to show presence and to pray and to sing and to call attention and awareness to what is happening in the immigration courts and immigration system. So many expressions of faith now. I was just last night, here in New York, I participated in a deportation defense training that was held in a church basement in New York. So you're seeing churches providing space for organizing, for training in know your rights, in de-escalation, in deportation defense, in nonviolent resistance. So this like role of organizing, of training, of, putting bodies on the line, of the moral protests, of the non-cooperation that we're seeing. you know, the powerful Lenten Target boycott. So the boycott of Target over anti-DEI policies that has engaged so many people has, you know, cost Target, you know, billions of dollars to put the focus on the need for inclusion, racial diversity. We've seen, you know, faith leaders participating in the boycott of Avelo Airlines, so the main airline responsible for ICE deportation flights. So we've seen congregations boycotting, withdrawing economic support from companies that are involved in acts of repression, and just the mutual aid that's happening. The, you know, the provision of food and medicine, you know, the type of, you know, just meeting people's basic needs in community, people who are fearful, who are under attack. Faith communities across the country, and this is all faith traditions. We are seeing, you know, Christian, Jewish, Muslim, Sikh, you know, Hindu, very multi-faith expressions of faithful presence, solidarity, and resistance in this moment.
0: I'm totally fired up about it. And, you know, as I've said, you know, to you in other settings, and I want our listeners to hear, like, one of the pledges of Interfaith Alliance is to be part of a broader community training 100,000 faith leaders in this coming year, recognizing that we need people. And by the way, that's, I love that you mentioned all the different ways that people can show up, because it's not like we're training every one of you to get arrested and then, you know, that's one kind of, you know, resistance, and it's really important. There's all kinds of ways that all of us can show up, but I want to make sure that people feel trained, that people feel like they have knowledge and skills to do the work and to show up. And I think this is it actually, for me as a religious leader and an interfaith, it's actually quite thrilling that you know, unfortunately, what is happening is happening. But what is the opportunity here is actually to reinvigorate a spirit that has been in America throughout our

0: trigger for those training? And so, Maria, I know this is one of those things that we are really working on. It's like, even just last night, I'm in Little Rock, Arkansas right now that we're recording this. I mentioned that I had three different couples who were just like, what's the next step there? When can we do the training? I'm like, give me a second, but we will do it. So I think it's so important. But also, like, there's another thing, that another part of this, which is also another kind of courage, which is, you know, some of these religious communities have taken the administration to court about the, you know, the rescinding of this, the Sensitive Spaces Act. That in the first month, we had the Cooperative Baptists, not known for their, like, most the most radical people in the world, along with the Sikh Coalition and the Quakers, take the administration to court. That was the first time the Cooperative Baptists have ever been done that, but they view it as a pastoral issue. Mm-hmm. It's not just, you know, all of this is not just like about an abstract idea of democracy. It's about our people. What's happening to our people? What's happening, you know, so it's, you know, we can talk about democracy and how important democracy is. Democracy is just about people. It's about our neighbors. It's about how we do, how can we love our neighbors? And so I have you been also seeing, like, there's lots of different strategies, and I know yours, I really want to lean into, like, some of the training ideas, but have you also been seeing other creative ways? I love that you mentioned the boycotts, but it just seems like there's almost no, religious folks are really being creative in the way we can show up right now.
1: Yeah, for sure. And it's like, you know, showing up to vigils and demonstrations, you know, with signs, you know, what would Jesus do? Or just like a reflection on, for Christians, of course, but like in different faith, like, is this, you know, how do we, you know, lean into what our faith calls us to do in this moment? And is what is happening around us in keeping with our core beliefs and, you know, in faith? And so, yeah. And I think, so you're seeing more and more people showing up in lots of different ways. And it's, you know, you mentioned the training, just because in, you know, some of the research I've done on pro-democracy movements and kind of mass nonviolent movements around the world, training was key to the success of those movements, because, you know, just preparing people for the hardships to come, the repression, you know, helping them think strategically about how do we engage in different actions and protests and boycotts and strikes. And so, I mean, you think about the role of training in, you know, church basements, Quaker meeting houses, synagogues, during the civil rights movement. It was so integral to preparing people for the lunch counter sit-ins, for the bus boycotts, for the freedom rides. And so it's that, you know, and faith institutions and communities have such power to bring people together, you know, in communion, help people to see their connection to one another, to feel a sense of solidarity that, yes, we can prevail, to instill a sense of hope. And also to skill people up. As you say, we've got to be prepared to figure out how to focus our energies in this moment. And, you know, there's so many things that people are doing and that need to be done. And yes, we need to be taking care of our communities. And so many people of faith, you're seeing, you know, the level of, you know, survival strategies and mutual care and the soup kitchens and people, you know, the rapid response networks that faith networks are organizing in this moment to take care of neighbors, provide basic needs. And so all these kinds of activities, and certainly the faithful, the physical presence is so important. Like, when people of faith show up, it helps to diffuse tensions often and instill kind of a, you know, a nonviolent discipline. It helps address people's fear and encourages people to join. So the participation of faith leaders, it has this, you know, this recruitment and mobilization effect. And, you know, it helps to mitigate violence and repression, which is so key to the ability of movements to sustain themselves and to grow. So yeah, all those things.
0: I love that. You know, I got a chance to talk to Katie Fang on her show, and she said, I have to tell you something. Churches are like a gateway drug to resistance, because

0: she said, my mother, who is 82 years old, who was always really conservative, had never been to any protest ever. Our church in Miami had a small bus going to the No Kings rally. And because it was through the church, she felt comfortable going and showing up with a sign. It was her first protest ever. And here's, you know, this 82-year-old woman, but holding up a sign that reflected her own faith and why she was there. And I thought that's like one of the most powerful stories I've heard is people showing up. And the other thing it does is it undercuts the narrative that the administration wants is that we are the God people. We are the religion people. We are the people who are really protecting religion. And actually, it just gives lie to that claim when all of us show up in this other way and in all of these different ways. And it's very moving. You know, one of the things I did, you know, I had a chance to talk to John Lewis when he was still alive, and he talked about those trainings and how no one really went without some training. But what are some of the ideas of, you know, when we start unveiling these trainings around the country, it seems like, you know, different people need different things. What have you seen that have been the variety of different ways? And I really do want you to start thinking like, oh, I could get trained, even though I've never thought of myself in that kind of terms as like a, you know, someone who goes to protest, even if you've never thought of yourself as someone who would do nonviolent resistance, which sounds like someone has to give you that badge and say, oh, you are now a nonviolent resistor. You know, this is actually just something that we did internally say, I want to show up and I want to show up well, and I want to show up with information, and I want to show up with some sort of sense of understanding why I'm showing up. And also what I think is the opportunity for us as, you know, those of us who work in the religion field is to help people understand you actually have what it takes. You have the spiritual well from which you can bring your water and sustain you with courage for this moment. So what are some of the ways that you can imagine people maybe who aren't like, who haven't really even thought of themselves in that way, but actually showing up?
1: Yeah. I mean, there are so many, as you say, there are so many different ways for people to get involved in this moment. And there are so many needs and people with different skills, passions, you know, risk tolerances. Like, there's a way for people to get involved doing different things. And for some, it's, you know, helping them to, you know, get involved in protecting people in their community. So it's like the needs, whether it's, you know, ICE watches, Know Your Rights work, deportation defense, documentation, patrols, de-escalation. So preparing people to help diffuse tensions and maintain, calm and nonviolence around various activities. So
0: can I ask you a little bit about that last one? Because I do think that my guess is that there might be a lot of listeners who are like, oh, you know, I might not feel capable of understanding like how to show up and counteract ICE, but I actually do have a passion for being a presence for peace. Just say a little bit more about what is de-escalation? You know, I mean, I think that sounds like really important. And when we think about like the success of No Kings, and when we think about like what it meant to show up and, you know, again, give lie to all the propaganda that was coming at No Kings right before it happened, which was like, this is a hate America thing. This is a violent group. These are radicals. And then you have Katie Fang's mother showing up. What does de-escalation mean? And, we could go down any one of those. I just wanted to kind of highlight one. When you break it down, what kind of skills does that involve?
1: Sure. It's a lot of it is preparing people kind of emotionally, like psychically, to respond to kind of various incidents that happen, whether it's escalation of rhetoric, acts of violence. So how to like prepare yourself to be grounded in that moment and then know kind of how the various powers that you have in that moment, whether it's through, you know, things that you say. So how to use kind of non-threatening language for people who are very aggravated, who are aggressive, everything from deflecting attention, their attention. So they're not singularly focused on kind of the target of their attacks, to, you know, just like promoting a sense of like calm, to kind of diffuse the kind of tension, to everything from training people to exit, to like being able to move away, to get away from the kind of the attacks or the violence or the increased rhetoric. So it's a range of tactics to basically, you know, help diffuse the tensions, to kind of calm to the extent possible, and to help protect people who, you know, and to create a different environment so that different kind of the conflict can be resolved in a different way, or you're at least protecting people from that harm. So it's like getting into the range of different tactics and ways to approach.
0: I love that. And I'll just say, like, all of this, you know, these trainings, you know, unfortunately, we have a crisis that's requiring us to be trained up. I feel like almost any of these trainings are good skills to have as people. And especially, well, I won't just say especially, I'll just specifically say that last one. That sounds like what, you know, when Jesus talks, blessed are the peacemakers. I mean, you know, there are ways that all of this, frankly, all of this leans into whatever religious tradition you are, about loving your neighbor, about showing up well in a democracy. One of the things that the reason we're feeling so passionate about training up so many people is I actually think all of these skills lead, you know, build a muscle memory around democracy itself, and can be applied to how we show up around election time, ensuring, you know, that people can actually vote and people feel comfortable voting, and people feel that their vote matters. And so I'm really excited about that. When you think of, you know, this, I'm not asking you to have the magic ball or anything like that. But if you think of an arc of an authoritarian presence, because, you know, one of the things that's really important to mention is that while it seems terrible right now, and it is terrible, it doesn't mean it's forever. And it doesn't mean we're going to lose. And one of my favorite quotes from you that I quote from you in a sermon that I do, which is about, like, as people of faith, we have a vision for the future that is not tied to this, that is about the beloved community that King talked about, or the kingdom of God that Jesus referenced, that it's on earth as in heaven. We can't just say, oh, well, this is what it is, because we have a vision that compels us forward. And you mentioned how important that is in movements, that we don't give in to cynicism or despair or the sense that inevitability. Those are words that you've used that I think are really helpful. And I am curious how you view us in this moment and the future.
1: Sure. It's so important what you say about just the power of the affirmative vision, what we are fighting for, the communities that we are seeking to build. And even as we, you know, engage in resistance, where it's still how we are showing up for our communities and members of the community, what care looks like how to put beloved community into practice, and helping people see the alternative, like this, a society grounded in like respect for dignity, you know, for the common good, grounded in love. And faith leaders better than anyone can ground action in a sense of love and shared humanity and respect for inherent dignity of all, like the image of God in all. Wow. And that's like faith leaders can communicate that and act in that way with so much credibility and power. And so, you know, there's a need for that. People are exhausted. People are fearful. People, you know, are feeling deep anxiety about the moment we're in. And so having that spiritual power, that mooring that, yes, we can prevail. Yes, we are aspiring to this beloved community or this, you know, this type of society where we deeply care about each other. We all have the ability to be free and to thrive. It's something we can build together. So, you know, that is just so important, that grounding and that sense that we can prevail, and that hopeful arc is really, really important in these very difficult times.
0: But I you said something that I, or at least I heard something that I really think is important, which is, you know, that I didn't emphasize, but I think is so important to emphasize, is that this isn't something we have to wait for, but we can actually embody it with the way we treat one another now. It's not just about what the future will happen once we've, you know, defeated these, you know, authoritarians, but actually it's about like how we act on the way there, and how we create beauty and love and possibility in this moment now as part of what will guarantee the success of us eventually getting there. But, you know, we're not someone who's just like, let's trample over everybody in order to achieve, you know, that just doesn't work. And, you know, the end will reflect the means. And I think that this is incredibly important, what you're offering there. And it's a real opportunity. And again, I'll say these trainings, and for all of you who are interested in the trainings, please reach out. Just, you can write an email, training@interfaithalliance.org. training@interfaithalliance.org, but we'll have your name on a list wherever you are in the country. Our goal is to make sure that your community has the opportunity to learn about what Maria is talking about, and to remember that this is actually, Maria didn't make this up. However brilliant she is in articulating, this is actually a tradition in America. This is a tradition across the world. This is a religious tradition that we're leaning into. Traditions, but an idea and a practice. You know, we can look at, you know, how Gandhi inspired King, and then Heschel, and you just, this is big and beautiful, but it's also about each one of us, and it's really exciting. I do want to just, is the last question, like, what does courage look like to you right now? How do you understand the need for courage in this moment?
1: Yeah, I mean, I think courage is showing up for people and communities in different ways, even when it's difficult, even when there is risk involved, when it can cost you something. But, you know, speaking out when maybe it's not comfortable to do so, or, you know, showing up in solidarity, for some, it's putting their bodies on the line. So I think it looks, you know, it looks very different for different people. But yeah, it's taking action that involves some level of risk and willingness to accept some costs for taking action in this moment. And courage is contagious, of course. So people seeing other people engaging in acts of protest or defiance, or saying something that maybe goes against the grain of the community that they're with, like, that breeds, you know, courage on others' parts. So I think this kind of ripple effect of seeing people showing up bravely in different ways and that's what, like, sustains our movements, is just seeing and being inspired and supported by the courage that we're seeing around us.
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0: 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And be sure to join us next week. I can't wait. Until then, I'm Paul Brandeis Rauschenbusch on The State of Belief, where religion and democracy meet.

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0: And it was like they did the divide and conquer thing. We didn't know about it either. Was my best friend a spy? Was Bunny a spy? Was Helen a spy? Was my lover a spy? Who was going to tell on us? The terrible silence in the Mitsubishi main as every day more of us went up before the summary courts martial.
1: Welcome to This Way Out, the international LGBTQ radio magazine. I'm Brian DeShazer. In the news this week, Russia's crackdown forces the Russian LGBT network to shut down, while England offers new hope to people with drug-resistant HIV. A U.S. federal judge blocks the Trump administration from excluding gender-affirming care from the Affordable Care Act, while Ohio makes it harder for trans people to change gender markers on state IDs. Canada unveils a powerful new monument honoring victims and survivors of the historic LGBT purge. A Flash Rainbow Rewind remembers lesbian purges in the military that leads to the conclusion of Pat Bond's classic tale, Murder in the Whack. So snuggle up, you found This Way Out.
2: I'm Rhett.
3: I'm Tanya Kane Perry.
2: With NewsWrap, a summary of some of the news in or affecting LGBTQ communities around the world for the week ending August 22nd, 2026.
3: The Russian LGBT network is shutting down. In a statement on Facebook, the group blamed the extremist label it's been branded with by the government. In their words, the designation has made the previous public format of its work impossible. Any connection to the organization may create additional risk for the people we seek to support and protect. Their social media accounts will also be deleted soon. Russia's Supreme Court banned what it called the International LGBT Movement in 2023. The Russian LGBT network was found to be an extremist organization, according to the St. Petersburg City Court this past April. This is just one example of the intensifying anti-LGBTQ plus crackdown across the country since the ruling. Queer venue owners have been thrown in jail. Displaying the rainbow flag or even similarly colorful items can lead to arrests and fines. Eight other LGBTQ groups have been banned in just the past few months after being dubbed extremists, according to Human Rights Watch. Since 2006, the Russian LGBT network has been pivotal in the fight for social acceptance and protection of LGBT rights, offering support and guidance to activist groups, local rights organizations, and professionals working with the LGBT community. Their farewell statement says, "The Russian LGBT network may close, but dignity, solidarity, and people's right to be themselves cannot be destroyed."
2: England's National Health Service is making a new life-saving treatment for multi-drug-resistant HIV available. Following recommendations from the Clinical Priorities Advisory Group, patients who are resistant to other antiretroviral medications can access the drug lenacapavir under the brand name Soonlenca. NHS Scotland has already approved the drug, although the Scottish Medicines Consortium has yet to reach a pricing agreement with the manufacturer. The All Wales Therapeutics and Toxicology Centre rejected lenacapavir based on guidance from the National Institute for Health and Care Excellence, but Wales normally falls in line behind NHS England. Antiretroviral treatments are largely effective at reducing HIV to undetectable viral loads for most patients. However, among England's nearly 100,000 HIV-positive people, hundreds endure a rare mutation of the virus. Lenacapavir's novel approach offers new hope for them. Under the brand name Yeztugo, lenacapavir was approved by the U.S. Food and Drug Administration in 2025 for pre-exposure prophylaxis, or PrEP. It was found to be almost 100% effective at preventing HIV transmission. The drug is administered through a combination of oral and injectable doses. After initial treatment, there is only a biannual maintenance shot. In the coming weeks, the treatment will be offered to reportedly 92 eligible recipients. Over the next 3 years, the treatment is expected to be given to around 300 individuals. Health Minister Baroness Marone said the landmark treatment will totally transform the lives of those living with drug-resistant HIV. The announcement is in tandem with the National Health Service's larger plan to eliminate the spread of HIV in England by 2030. That plan includes an increase in available testing and a national program to provide life-saving care and treatment for HIV. As of this August, lenacapavir is currently available in 10 countries and expected to reach 24 more by the end of 2026.
3: The Trump administration cannot exclude coverage of gender-affirming health care under the Affordable Care Act, according to a U.S. federal judge. Senior U.S. District Judge Nathaniel Gorton of the District of Massachusetts ruled that the Department of Health and Human Services had exceeded its authority in cutting the treatment from the Affordable Care Act, or Obamacare. In 2025, the Centers for Medicare and Medicaid Services aimed to curb enrollment in the programs to reduce federal spending. Its Marketplace Integrity and Affordability final rule reclassified certain gender-affirming care treatments as no longer essential health benefits. As a result, certain insurance plans were barred from covering those procedures. A coalition of 20 states and Pennsylvania Governor Josh Shapiro sued the Trump administration over the rule change. They argued that the revisions were unlawful and would increase premiums and out-of-pocket expenses, not to mention the loss of health insurance altogether for many enrollees. Judge Gorton sided with the state's coalition to strike down the rule on August 14th. He found that the Department of Health and Human Services had unlawfully revised the scope of essential health benefits without submitting a congressionally required report with proper certification. Other marketplace provisions challenged by the coalition's lawsuit continue to be litigated in other venues.
2: Ohioans must now jump through added hoops to change the gender markers on their state IDs and driver's licenses. The Ohio Bureau of Motor Vehicles spokesman Lindsay Borer announced that the form previously used to update gender markers is not compatible with Ohio Revised Code Section 9.05. That law makes it the policy of the state of Ohio to recognize two sexes, male and female. These sexes are not changeable and are grounded in fundamental and incontrovertible reality. Instead of filling out a form provided by the Bureau of Motor Vehicles, individuals are now required to update gender markers on their birth certificates or passports first, then present that to the BMV. Dara Adkinson is executive director of trans equity organization Trans Ohio. They spoke to NBC4, Columbus Local News, about the harms of the new policy.
4: It's a safety issue. You know, you're pulled over for a traffic stop and immediately flagged as potentially having a fraudulent identification on you because your stuff doesn't match who you present as. You know, it's harder to access healthcare, harder to access insurance when your matching ID documents do not correspond to what is the gender designation on file.
2: LGBTQ advocates additionally criticize the lack of a transition period prior to the policy change. Activists are taking quick action to provide support for those in need. Trans Ohio has identified at least 10 county probate courts that will process birth certificate updates for transgender Ohioans. The LGBTQ plus advocacy and legal aid organization, Equality Ohio, is providing free representation for legal name changes and birth certificate gender marker corrections for those at or below the federal poverty line.
3: Two Winnipeg artists have unveiled a new national monument in remembrance of Canada's LGBT purge. Visual artists Shauna Dempsey and Lori Millen won an international competition in 2020 to design the work. Their Thunderhead Monument was introduced in the capital city of Ottawa on August 21st. Dempsey and Millen came up with the idea to have the monument depicting a thunderhead cloud. Millen was inspired to use the imagery as she felt it represented the uplifting effects of community throughout the ongoing fight for queer rights. It's also a direct response to the harm caused by the historic discrimination by the hand of Canada's federal government between the 1950s and 1990s. The LGBT Purge was a systematic campaign to identify and expel thousands of queer members of the Canadian Armed Forces, the Royal Canadian Mounted Police, and members of the Federal Public Service. The rolling thunder of that injustice can still be felt today. The monument is a large white column in the shape of a thundercloud. Visitors are able to walk through the hollow, cloud-shaped center to find the interior covered in disco ball mirror tiles. It's described by the artist as a way of honoring the strength and resiliency of Canada's 2SLGBTQ+ community. Dempsey elaborated on her monument's meaning in the Global News.
5: I think it will be in part a site of grieving because many people didn't survive. Many lives were lost due to the effects of homophobia and transphobia. But I also think being in that form, that thundercloud, that uplift with all of those disco tiles, I think there will be that same sense of power that Laurie talked about, that we are together, we are powerful, look at what we can do together.
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3: News Wrap was written by Jeb Bakke, produced by Lucia Chappell and Brian DeShazer, and brought to you by you.
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3: And I'm Tanya Kane Perry. 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
1: In 1980, radio producer Carla Tanella gathered a group of lesbians to talk about their experiences in the military. 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
19: When I went in the service, the thing that got me right off the bat was I couldn't believe how people were treated. I was absolutely, I just couldn't believe it, you know. We used to stand at attention out in the hot sun. It was in Alabama, and I saw women stand there and pass out and fall and crack their heads open, and you're supposed to walk over them, you know.
20: Yeah, for no reason that we could think of.
19: Yeah, I mean, it was just incredible, just the things that happened, or, you know, the pressure in the barracks, you know, and it was like, it was really wrong to be friendly with the women, and it was like, it was made real clear to us that we weren't supposed to even touch each other or get too close to each other, because that was wrong. You'd be up on charges for being a lesbian. And it was just the pressure, you know, of watching your every movement and things like that. And there was a couple in my platoon, and they were gay, and they had to sneak around. But everybody was talking about how they thought that maybe they might be, and if they were, you know, they were going to get really kicked out and harassed. And also, there was, when I was stationed in Fort Leonard Wood, they had a network called the CID, and there were women in our barracks that were CID agents.
11: What does CID stand for?
20: Honor Intelligence Division.
11: Okay.
19: Yeah. And I was in my room one day, and the woman across the hall came in and said, "Hey, Sharon, you better watch out. The CID's after you." I said, "What are you talking about?" I said, "What are they going to get me for? Having pictures of women on the wall?" You know, I mean, everybody that I knew that was gay had to be really sneaky and really clever, because they knew that everybody was after them, and they knew what would happen to you, you know, if you got caught, you know. And it was just without having to go through the horrendous thing of when you were caught, the trials and the things that you do to it, just a life in there of trying to survive, you know, is really repressive, really bad.
14: Yeah. What time period were you in the service?
19: I was in 1960-61.
1: Last time on This Way Out, actor-comedian Pat Bond began the story about how she entered the Women's Army Corps towards the end of World War II and found an environment ripe for a budding lesbian.
0: And there were five or six women sitting around waiting to get in. It took me quite some time to figure out that they were indeed women. They were wearing men's suits, men's haircuts. Now, you know, the psychiatrist knew that they were dykes. A two-year-old would have known. Was it always going to be like that? I guess I thought it was.
1: It stayed that way for a while, but Bond's one-woman show soon takes a tragic turn in the conclusion of Murder in the Whack.
0: And my lover and I adopted a kitten. And when we went overseas, we couldn't take it with us, they said. And we couldn't give it away, so I hid it in my ditty bag, of which I have said there were no ditties in it. And we went aboard the ship with the cat. Well, we no sooner got outside the Golden Gate Bridge that we're all violently ill. Have you ever been seasick? Oh, my God. You prayed that you were in the top bunk in those three-layer bunks. Didn't have any drama, me, no. So one day I was lying there, green, and you literally turn green, vomiting away. And the first sergeant came to me and said, "You're wanted topside in Class A uniform." Class A uniform? Those were winter wools. And they were stiff with vomit. Oh, what idiocy now. So I got into my Class A uniform with a tie. I used to send the tie to the cleaners with a note on it saying, "Do not untie tie." God forbid the other dykes should find out. So I went topside, and there was a huge table with the commanding officer, the executive officers sitting around it, and a cardboard box in the middle of the table with a cat in it. We were being court-martialed for having brought a cat on board the ship. And they called witnesses, the male officers, who were mostly doctors, who had just come from fighting in places like Guadalcanal. And one of them let us use the old operating room for the cat. And they said to him, "Have you seen a cat on board this ship?" And he said, "No." They thought it was hysterical. They told me they even bound the proceedings and sold them later on to the men, to show them examples of idiocy in the Women's Army Corps. Well, you know, you had no defense. There was no defense attorney, but I had seen Perry Mason. Oh, if I had only known he was Perry Mason, it would have comforted me a great deal. My lover was sitting there crying, "They're going to take away my stripes. What'll my mother say?" So I said to the first sergeant, "Did you ever give us a direct order not to bring a cat on board this ship?" She said, "No, but you guys knew." And I said, "But did you give us a direct order?" "No." So we got out of it. Whew. But we never saw the kitten again. I think they threw it overboard. Well, and the CO said to me then, "You think you are out of this, but I will be watching you." Her name was Mildred Burgess, an obvious dyke. Well, we got to Yokohama in Japan, and there was a band there to meet us. We thought we were going over to be deprived. A band, a woman's band, wearing men's uniforms, striped on the side, bow ties, the whole thing, playing the Whack marching song. You ever heard the Whack marching song? Well, duty is calling you and me. We have a date with destiny. Ready, the Whack is ready. Their pulse is steady. The world to set free. La di da di da di. Service, we're in it heart and soul. Victory is our only goal. We love our country's honor, and we'll defend it against any foe. We didn't know it was the Colonel Bogey March. We had not seen Bridge on the River Kwai. So they stuck us in trucks and hauled us off to Tokyo, to the Mitsubishi Main, a hotel. Yes, the same folks that made the fighter planes that are now making your cars, Mitsubishi. Well, it was a gorgeous hotel with a beauty shop and a bar and a gift shop and two women to a room. And for every two women there, we had a maid. Can you believe it? And we were told we weren't supposed to do anything because we had to save face. We couldn't carry anything. We couldn't lift anything. The maid did it. Well, my maid came up to my shoulder and she took one look at me and went, Papa-san. She recognized me. Papa. Oh, I loved her. So I would get behind her when she was lugging my barracks bag and kick it with my foot to try to help. Well, two women to a room. How exciting. I remember one woman came out of her room one morning and said to me, good morning, lover. Would you cry to tone it down a bit so I can get some sleep? And they were taking three bed checks a night. That should have said something to me, too. They also had whack night at home, one night a week when men weren't allowed in the building. Now, there were no men in the building anyway. There were five straight women in the company. Maybe. They were wavering. All they needed was a glass of water and a shove. And our band would play Prisoner of Love, you know, alone from night to night you'll find me, too weak to break the chains that bind me. I need no shackles to remind me I'm just a prisoner of love. Well, we would drink and dance and drink and dance. But then things began happening, strange things, like a friend of mine whose name was Helen, Helen Hunt. Try to remember that name with me, for me. It is the name of one of our first lesbian martyrs. Helen came to me and said that they called her in and told her that they knew she was a homosexual. You see, the war was over. I didn't know till years later that that had made the difference. The war was over. They didn't need dykes who could take a bus motor apart and put it back together again blindfolded, did they? We didn't know that. And Helen said they had read her mail. They had pictures of her dancing with a woman, kissing a woman. And that they told her that unless she gave them the name of 10 of her friends, she would be dishonorably discharged. They would tell her parents. And you know, in that era, they did things like burn your passport. You were no longer a citizen. You couldn't vote. And then one at a time, every woman in that company was called in for what they called a summary courts-martial. One of the women went out and got pregnant. She was so terrified. And it was like they did the divide and conquer thing that we didn't know about either. Was my best friend a spy? Was Bunny a spy? Was Helen a spy? Was my lover a spy? Who was going to tell on us? The terrible silence in the Mitsubishi Main as every day more of us went up before the summary courts martial. And one day Helen, who was 20 years old, went up to the sixth floor where she lived and jumped out the window. And at 20, she was dead. And they gave her a military funeral with a flag draped over her coffin, and they played taps over her coffin. And the thing that haunts me still is that her parents will never know why their child died. They didn't have tranquilizers, you know, in those days, so they stuffed us full of phenobarbital, and we were finally guarded by 6-foot men wearing guns. And all we did, nobody wanted us to go to work, we just sat there and drank and took phenobarbital and cried and drank and took phenobarbital. And finally I went to an officer I trusted, Captain Van, and I said, Captain Van, and I can still feel the winter wool of your uniform when I put my head on her shoulder and see my tears dripping off her Pallas Athene emblem she wore on her collar. I said, Captain Van, they're going to kill us all. I know they are. What have we done? Why? What have we done? Help me. Help us. And the next day she was transferred out. And Captain Saxon and Captain Burgess conducted all those summary court-martials. Gay women turning on other gay women. Terrifying. Worse, worse, worse. Most of the women who went through that that I've talked to since did not have an orgasm until they were 40 years old. I mean, at that age, when you're just discovering your sexuality, to be told that everything you are is rotten, filthy, and dirty does something. Well, then everyone was sent home for formal court-martial proceedings. 450 women came home from Tokyo, Japan, for court-martials. And by then we wanted out. You get to the point where you don't care anymore. And they brought out the milk. Well, we'd been overseas for a year. We hadn't seen this new form of milk. It said homo milk. 450 women said, that's what happened. It's the homo milk. And then finally, it was over and we were let go. But what was that power grip on the wrist? Like now, it hasn't changed. It's the same. Oh, let the children play. Let them get on talk shows. Let them picket. Let them ask for their rights. Let them have parades. But all we have to do is clamp the power around their wrist. And believe me, that's all they have to do. And they have not changed, and they will not change. And so, at least I can say, Captain Martha Saxon, Captain Mildred Burgess, I indict you for murder in the Women's Army Corps.
1: Actor, comedian, and veteran Pat Bond evaded the Army's prosecutions by marrying a gay male GI in the same predicament. She later said she regretted that choice, but that she did it to protect her lover. Murder in the WAC was recorded by Catherine Davenport of WINGS, the Women's International News Gathering Service, in 1982. Pat Bond died in 1990, leaving behind several performance pieces like Gertie, Gertie, Gertie Stein is Back, Back, Back, and some wise words for the Dykes and their allies to heed.
0: But what was that power grip on the wrist? Like now, it hasn't changed, it's the same. Oh, let the children play. Let them get on talk shows. Let them picket. Let them ask for their rights. Let them have parades. But all we have to do is clamp the power around their wrist. And believe me, that's all they have to do.
1: Thanks for finding This Way Out, brought to you by the nonprofit Overnight Productions. Newswrap was written by Jeb Bakke, edited by Lucia Chappelle, produced by Brian DeShazer, and read by Tanya Kane Perry and Brett. Special thanks to Frieda Worden of WINGS, the Women's International News Gathering Service, for Murder in the WAC. You heard music by the 14th Army WAC Band, Gail Belmont of the WAC Band, and Kim Wilson composed and performed our theme music. 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

0: starting to do an AI assistant for me, and it's starting to pop up everywhere. It was on Facebook today suggesting things I could write as comments instead of letting me write something first, which I find that so disingenuous because you're not even doing
1: it's so annoying.
0: Yeah, it's annoying too. And plus, the thing is, what you have to remember for AI is they're gathering billions of conversations all over the world. And what they're doing is they're just ginning it down till it's a basic thing. And that's kind of the problem we're facing with AI. And I'll go into a little greater detail. But I thought we should maybe, I had my AI tell me on my phone, what are the benefits to the LGBTQ community for having AI? So I thought, in fairness, I should say what they are saying. They say that they'll allow safe spaces where LGBTQ people can seek help and information without fear of judgment, which might be true, that you could go to a site that has a bot and talk to that bot and on specific topics, and it'll get back to you information that you might need. That might be a positive. Yes.
1: I just have a reaction to being told I need to talk to a bot. That it's like talking to my Roomba or something.
0: And it's like for customer service, it's usually worthless, because usually they only have one or two questions they want to answer, and then it'll just go, well, I don't know what you're talking about, and then just
1: right.
0: And then I know some places don't even have customer service lines anymore.
2: Yeah.
0: You're forced to deal with that. Or like Vrbo, I was trying to change something with them, and their customer service reps can't type anything new into the computer. It's like, why do you have a customer service rep if they can't be involved?
1: What are they? Right. I don't know if we want to get off on that topic.
0: I think they just basically BS you, is what they try to do over the phone. Is they probably have a script. A human has a script. Or you can go to their bot and do the same thing, which didn't do anything for me. I'm trying to change a reservation. And it was like incredible. It's just incredible that companies are doing things like this.
1: So I guess I think of AI, and this is just in my head, about, I thought it was all about images, like fake images.
0: It can.
1: So that's just one part of it, though.
0: Yeah, images are part of it. But what they're finding is the algorithm, which is the thing that decides what you're going to do or where it's going to send you, is finding, like, they were telling AI places to draw the face of an LGBTQ person. And Nature magazine was doing this study with these places, and they were saying, it's not available. We can't do something like that, basically, was the response back. And the reason they're saying that is happening is because there's a bias. They're wanting to keep anything controversial out of AI for fear of backlash. So a lot of LGBTQ stuff is going to be cut off because
1: they
0: don't even want
1: to decide. Who gets to decide what's controversial and what's not controversial?
0: Or it happens on the other side, is that they're picking up in all these conversations a lot of homophobic talk. Mm. And what they were finding out is some chatbots were spouting off racist, sexist, and homophobic
1: stuff. I did hear that.
0: Because that was just part of their program.
1: Right.
0: It's uneven slope to be walking up, to be doing, a company to be doing stuff like that, because it can really affect your bottom line.
1: Before we started the tape, you were talking about how AI impacts the queer community.
0: Yeah. Oh, let me tell you, because we were talking about the trans, the gender identity.
1: Right.
0: That's one of the major problems. There's the problem of privacy. And there's a problem of safety concerns for the trans community, because what it's doing is it's getting your information, and it can be used in a variety of different ways that you may not even realize they're using it for.
1: Mm-hmm.
0: And the bad part of that too is a lot of anti-queer countries are using it against gay people, because they're figuring out who the gay people are through AI.
1: Right.
0: And then they could prosecute them that way, too. So it's, but the trans thing that really got to me was that, computers are binary. People are not binary. Some people are non-binary, but generally people have,

0: multifaceted here.
1: Right.
0: And like, there was a website in Britain, I believe, called Giggle, which was for only for women because they only wanted a safe place for women to talk to. Well, the way you got onto this site was to provide a picture of yourself as a female, and then they would let you in. Well, the problem is a lot of trans girls were trying to get in onto the website, and it wasn't recognizing them as girls. And so it can be very discriminatory and keep you out of places that you would gain a better understanding or maybe even information from.
1: So I'm wondering if a woman is very butch and of not necessarily saying herself, she doesn't say, I'm not a woman. She's identifying
0: but
1: as a woman.
0: But she may look the manly features.
1: But masculine features.
0: Exactly.
1: When I was younger and I had short haircut, I looked like an army recruit. So anyway, I would think that a website like Giggle would have kicked me out because I didn't look like a quote unquote girl. I looked like a boy.
0: Mm-hmm. Well, it's also so bad in things like healthcare. There's already a discrimination against, well, minorities already. There's a discrimination in healthcare against our community.
1: Mm-hmm.
0: They're afraid that a lot of doctors now are going to start using these programs, and it's going to have an effect on our communities because we'll be discriminated against. Maybe we don't get the information we need. Maybe, you know, who
1: How
0: knows
1: would
0: what
1: a doctor
0: happen.
1: Use AI?
0: They could use it just as a diagnosis thing. You know, they could type in all your symptoms and come up with a diagnosis. If, you know, if the healthcare provider requires them to do that, I don't know, you know.
1: Yeah. Well, it just sounds like a mess.
0: It is a mess.
2: Well, that's been going on for a long time when you go to the doctor.
1: Right.
2: When they're
1: mm-hmm.
2: So they plug in your symptoms and then it gives them a checklist of, check this out, check this out, check.
1: Right.
2: And AI generates. Yeah.
0: Takes
2: so
0: all
2: we've
0: that
2: already,
0: information, yeah.
2: We're already exposed to AI.
0: Yeah.
2: We just, they didn't
0: long.
2: Call it that,
0: yes.
2: Is all.
0: And I just want to rant a little bit about TikTok before I get into,
2: yeah.
0: Before I forget.
1: Okay.
0: TikTok is the Chinese owned thing that they're, the app that they're trying to shut down. It's basically people dancing or doing short things. Maybe even news or things like that. But they accuse China of using it to spy on us.
2: Right.
0: So they want an American corporation to take it over so the American corporation
2: can spy
0: on us instead like they do already.
1: Isn't that the one that China says they want Musk to buy?
0: I don't know if he can afford it, but...
1: If he can't afford it, nobody can.
0: I hope he doesn't because so many people will drop off. Although there's a lot of Russian and stuff. There is a lot of propaganda on it. I get a lot of propaganda, too. But it's a thing I enjoy. And it's just really just upsetting that our government is telling us we can't access this site. And I can't imagine what they're collecting on me from this site. Pictures of my husband? I don't know.
1: Are you dancing in the?
0: Yeah, he's usually dancing. I'm not, but he likes to dance. No, I just sent you pictures and stuff. But it's fun. It's a fun site. Anyway, back to our.
1: It's so hard for me to get a grasp of what AI is. It's not like it's a being, right?
0: It's just a collection of data.
1: It's data.
0: And they run your information through the data.
1: And it's a huge amount of data. Frankie, yeah, you were talking about store this data and collect it and store it, it needs enormous amounts of water, right?
2: Huge amounts of water.
0: So much energy it uses.
2: So much energy. They never told us this part of AI.
1: Electricity and water.
2: Electricity and water. And so because they have to have so many computers to manage all the huge number of data. And so they're reviving nuclear power, like, unfortunately, to power because they need that amount of power to make it happen. But when you talk about AI, you know, as an educator, ChatPC or however that is, you can just put in, I want, write me an essay about gays in chat rooms, and it will write you an essay. It'll gather all the information it can find and write the essay for you. So teachers are having to, not that we don't know how to do this already, but if you don't know your students and you don't know the writing style, you could be fooled. You know, because they'll do term paper. I mean,
0: yeah, I'll do everything for you.
1: Well,
0: yeah.
1: One teacher talked about a student who had like Google glasses or Apple glasses, mm-hmm. and the AI, whatever it is, was feeding the student answers to the test.
2: Oh, for the test.
1: But you couldn't tell because it was coming in through these glasses.
2: Yeah.
1: Which I don't know how that would work. I guess the earpiece must have. You know.
0: It could be the earpiece, or it could just be there. You could see text when you're looking.
1: Yeah, so it might be text.
0: It would be like.
1: And the teacher said there was nothing they could do because they can't tell if someone's got Apple glasses or not.
0: I tell them to take it all your glasses.
1: Take your glasses off.
2: Yeah, that wouldn't work.
0: That wouldn't work for the people like me that couldn't.
2: But there's now sophisticated software. I didn't use it when I was a teacher, but there's sophisticated software that automatically, if your student electronically submits their paper, it automatically goes through this filter to make sure. Well, we used to do that without all this electronic stuff. We just could recognize this person never uses big words.
0: Bought this term paper.
2: Right. Somewhere. You know, and so there's still, you have to, you know, but I object to just every paper a student turns in goes through this scan. I think it's, I don't know. I don't care for it much.
0: And there's also a lot of companies, what they're using AI for is to scan, like, the applicants, their resumes and stuff.
1: Mm. Right, right.
0: So you're going to see a lot happening there that would kind of, like, maybe they decide they don't want gay people to be there in the company. They could just find set it to look for things that might be gay or
1: identified
0: in it and kick that resume out and say, we don't want that as part of our company.
1: Right.
0: They could do that.
1: Yeah, that's the same thing that interviewers do if they don't like surnames, if they're giving a certain weight to white surnames versus black or Latino surnames.
0: Yeah, there's been studies on that, like the same resume with the different names on top of it.
2: But your resume doesn't even get to the screener.
0: No.
2: Because
0: it's kicked out already. So that can be bad for your career, definitely. And then everything else, that's also inputted, so...
1: So that means that almost any institution could do that. So a bank could do that for someone applying for a loan.
2: Yeah.
0: Yeah.
1: A landlord could do that for someone wanting to rent.
0: Mm-hmm.
2: Which is why if you use social media, you should lock it down.
0: Yeah.
2: Anyway, but otherwise, everything that you put on social media becomes part, especially since if we use Facebook or something owned by Meta... Mm-hmm. Then all that data is also in the mix. So everything that you've ever put on Facebook, Google yourself, folks. It's a very interesting experience to just put your name in and see what is out there about you.
1: Mm-hmm.
0: I got a lot of mayor stuff. I was so surprised. I had like pages of stuff about me being mayor. It's just amazing how it accumulates.
2: Yeah.
1: Yeah.
0: Yeah. Very quickly.
1: I just have music stuff.
0: Yeah.
1: Mostly. I don't think there's anything else.
0: It's kind of...
2: You should look.
0: Yeah, you should just Google
1: it. I haven't gone on LinkedIn in a long time. I used it when I was working full-time sometimes.
2: I
1: still get notices saying that someone's looking at you. I just think, why?
0: Yeah. I think I mentioned it too, but it's being used against people in illegal LGBT countries. And what it's finding is that in those countries, it can still come up with false narratives about people that they're, you know, and it's confusing too. Plus, there's the damage to mental health that a person can have regarding this information that's provided to them, you know, provided to whoever the government or.
1: Well, it's so invasive. I would think mental health issues are right at the top because it does feel. Like a spy, like you have there's a spy in the ointment, right? Or a fly in the ointment. I guess a spy in the ointment or a fly in the ointment, same thing. But if I was somebody who was prone to be paranoid, I would be super paranoid.
2: You wouldn't be on social media then.
0: Yeah,
1: no.
0: You wouldn't be on the computer, probably. You wouldn't call
1: I wouldn't be on the computer. I'd be wearing a tinfoil hat.
0: Everything you type into the phone, you know, you order something from Amazon, you do something else, it all goes into your file. So
2: it's really
1: true. Well, there have been some directions about how to protect your texting, or, you know, what to use instead of regular text. I just get confused reading those. I don't quite know how to use them. And I think you have to be interacting with other people who use the same encryption,
0: they have to.
1: Right?
0: That's the problem. You have to all be signed. Like WhatsApp, I guess, is the current one. That's big.
2: Blue Sky.
0: Yeah, I'm on Blue Sky. Which is this, like Twitter.
2: Yeah.
0: Which is good.
2: Folks are trying to get away from using Meta or anything owned by any corporation, and Blue Sky promises to not ever do that. So
1: who
2: we'll
1: owns
2: see.
1: Blue Sky?
2: Huh?
1: Who owns Blue Sky?
0: It was actually owned by, it was actually owned by Twitter. And
2: was
0: they
2: it?
0: Decided they didn't want to do anything with it, so they kind of sold it off for a little bit.
2: Oh.
0: And this woman bought it, and she's running it now. And she's keeping it open, really open. The only thing they scan for, I guess, is for like discriminating stuff or hateful stuff. And then they kick you off of it, which is not something X or Twitter would ever do.
1: Right. So Jay Graber is the CEO.
2: Yeah. Right. But people started migrating off of Twitter when Musk changed the algorithm. You can't get him off of your Twitter account. So whatever he wants to post comes up first, and you can't block him. He took away the ability to block him. So that's how come we're here, folks.
1: Yeah.
2: And in this political thing, because he could put as much propaganda on, and everybody who was on Twitter saw it every day, all day long. And he would post 50, 75 times a day. And that's why, and folks just started leaving Blue Sky for Threads, but then Threads is owned by
0: Meta,
2: whatever.
1: Zuckerberg? Okay.
0: Threads.
1: And
0: it's so confusing to use. I tried to use it, and I just was like, I don't know how to do anything on this thing.
2: But Threads is now going to have ads, and because it's owned by Meta, it's not going to be fact-checked at all. Everybody's leaving Threads. Just as I got on Threads, everyone's leaving Threads and now going on, and now I'm on Blue Sky.
0: Yeah.
2: WhatsApp is something that a lot of people use because it's international.
1: Right.
2: And I think it's encrypted.
0: Yeah, I think that's it. I think that's the selling point for it.
2: And so what that means is that your data isn't being
0: Sold off to everybody.
2: Yeah.
0: That's what a lot of it is. It's just they just want your information to sell it. It's more profitable, like Facebook.
2: Yeah.
0: It doesn't care whether anybody's really writing or checking anything out, because it's all ad values, ad money.
2: It's all
0: and
2: about
0: money.
2: And
0: he can come up with his own statistics about what's selling and things like that. But we haven't mentioned even about what's happened with Facebook, and you just mentioned it about the free speech. They're not going to be checking anymore, fact-checking anymore.
1: Right. No
0: fact-checking. With the independent fact-checkers. So there's sort of a running joke. Well, actually, the thing about that is they'll allow you to say certain things now. You can talk about gay people as being abnormal or mentally problemed people. Or you can say about women, like, you know, something like they should be subservient to men, or there's some crazy stuff that they're going to allow in. So, of course, I've been posting all this Zuckerberg.
2: Yeah, those memes.
0: Memes saying he was arrested in a porno theater, and, you know, all those. So they're not checking facts, so you can post anything now.
1: Right.
0: So they're all attacking him with these crazy stories, like he was tied to the JonBenet Ramsey murder or something like that. So.
1: Well, I'm getting ready to delete my Facebook account. I never use it, and it just is not useful for me, and
0: I don't want to be a part of it anymore. They changed it. They don't want you to delete it because it ruins their...
2: You can pause it.
0: Pause it, but you can't delete it.
2: But you can't get rid of it.
0: Uh-uh.
1: Oh, well, I've heard that you can.
0: You used to be able to. But even no, not even if you die anymore. I have a lot of dead friends that still have their Facebook accounts active. I mean, they're there. They're not posting, but they're still active.
2: Yeah. Yeah. There's a way now to turn it into a memorial site.
0: Right, yeah, that's
2: But
0: true.
2: Then somebody alive would have to be able to do that, and I'm not sure how you get through the...
1: Can I turn my own into a memorial site?
0: Yeah, you could.
2: Oh, God, if you did that, Barbara, everybody would think you were dead. And they'd think you were dead.
0: Never call you or anything.
2: Oh, my God.
0: That might be a plus.
2: Did you hear about Barbara?
0: That might be an absolute plus. I hadn't thought about that.
1: Anything else about Facebook? I mean, is there another way that AI interacts with Facebook in a prejudicial way?
0: It's just involved in a lot. Like, I can post, like, do things, and it'll say, fix the grammar, make this professional, make this da-da-da-da-da. So I can just change everything. It'll rewrite everything for me.
2: Oh, the other thing that it's doing that I think is really irritating is you look at a post, and it will have a list of things you can do, like
0: on
2: learn
0: AI.
2: More about this, or... You know,
0: just by keywords from the thing, it will do a lot, like sub things, so you can click on to get more about that topic.
2: Which could be kind of cool, except you're getting more AI.
0: Yeah,
2: and so
0: and
2: what
0: it's crowding up your screen with all this stuff.
2: That's right, and the information on it may not be accurate.
1: Right,
2: but there's no fact checking, so nobody knows.
0: Nobody knows. That's the problem.
2: I think it's by design.
1: I think it's very definitely by design. Because it tends to take all the interesting edges off. You know, it tends to create this world where no one can be different. And if you're different, you're not included.
2: Yeah,
0: exactly.
2: So
0: well, I think it all comes back to
1: the curb.
0: Look, Trump got kicked off of Facebook. You know, whenever he was doing his rants 4 years ago and stuff, he got kicked off. So I think a lot of this is... A lot of the corporate leaders are scared of him, and they're going to open this up as much as they can. And even Zuckerberg says that Facebook needs some masculine energy.
2: Yeah.
0: I don't know what exactly that means.
1: Well, I think he even said aggressive masculine energy.
2: I think you're right. I think that is what he said.
1: So I can't – that to me is just insane to say that that's what Facebook needs.
0: Well, that's what happens when you give $1 million to the Trump inauguration.
2: That's right.
0: I hate to, you know, you hate to support things like this, but I mean, they're such a crucial part of our lives now. They've integrated themselves. Yeah. I've been on like 16 years or something, I think.
1: On Facebook?
0: On Facebook, yeah. So it becomes such a part of your life.
1: So I have not interacted with Facebook probably for 10 years.
0: Yeah.
1: And don't want to. I mean, I even... What's that original social networking site that we first had?
0: MySpace?
1: MySpace, yeah. I struggled with that, too. I didn't really like it, and I didn't want to be on it. And
0: I never did it, really. I never got involved with MySpace.
1: Yeah.
0: So.
1: And now I do go on Substack, but I usually don't write on it. I just read. Mm-hmm. And
0: you'd be surprised. I think a lot of that's AI generated, if you want to know the truth.
2: Oh,
0: a lot
2: I bet
0: of the,
2: that could
0: on
2: be.
0: Those reading sites that, anymore, like Reddit and all those kind of places.
2: Hmm.
0: A lot of that's AI generated, I think.
1: Yeah, and the problem is, how can you know?
0: Yeah.
2: Well, that we have to educate ourselves and the people around us to be, you know, years ago before all this started, we didn't have computers on our desks. I remember those days.
1: Yeah.
2: We taught classes in media literacy,
1: right?
2: Because we recognized people had to learn how to read media, but I don't think there's that much of it going on because now we've got all this media that we've all been using. I think there's an assumption that we all know how to use it. Pictures are the thing that really blow me away. whenever you see a picture that looks too good to be true, it probably is. And so there's lots of learning about looking at the hands, because I guess AI can't do the hands.
0: Sometimes they'll put six fingers.
1: Six fingers, or they'll be blurred, or there's something
2: you look at the edges of the pictures,
1: right?
2: Because sometimes that, or an arm won't be in a wrong. You know, this is really dangerous stuff.
0: Yes.
1: But, you know, they're catching up to those things, and they're fixing them. So eventually, the things that we're seeing, we won't be able to tell.
2: Yeah. But we have to really educate ourselves, because even if you're not on social media, you're still going to be experiencing AI. And the saddest thing are the songs that are being written by AI, the artwork that's being done by AI. Artists and musicians are really freaking out because they're losing total control over art, and not just their art in general is becoming this milquetoast AI thing.
1: Well, that's what I mean about everything getting kind of this bland smoothing out treatment, which takes away everything that's interesting about being a human being and make it and kind of pathologizing being human.
2: Yeah, there's going to be a big AI conference here in, I think, Newport soon. Geez. I didn't pay attention to the details because I have no interest in going, but it's good to know.
0: Yeah, sometimes it's good to go to those things just to learn what the heck they're doing out there.
1: Yeah. Well, it's like crypto, which I'll never understand.
0: Oh, my God. That's the biggest scam in U.S. history, that's for sure.
2: Boy, I guess.
0: Well, I guess we probably should start wrapping up.
1: I think we should.
0: It was really an interesting show, and I want to thank both Frankie and Barbara for participating in this, because I really enjoyed this topic. But anyway, if you want to hear the show, we're on actually on the archives on the radio station.
1: Yes.
0: 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And just do a Queer Dispatch search, and you'll find some of our old episodes there. 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
0: Sounds good. 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
2: A partir del 21 de marzo, KYAQ comenzará a transmitir un noticiario diario en español. 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

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Es el nombre de su cobertura de Oregon Health Plan. 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

Music from Justin Hines starting out to the Strange Scoville tonight. And yeah, we had his intro on the show today too. That's great. King Samuel, an early tune from Justin Hines and the Dominoes. And you're on the train to Scoville, a great journey into the wonderful history of Jamaican music in the 60s and 70s. I'm your host, Brian Tomczyk. Enjoy the music. Yeah,

Well, we got some music from David Ansel Collins in the background, and I think it's a good time to tell you what we've been listening to. This is a cut called Impossible Mission.

And we just heard some music from The Paragons, featuring the great voice of John Holt. And, of course, covering The Beatles with I Want to Go Back. Some instrumental sounds, again, from Lloyd and Robin. A thing called Golling Come Down. Music produced by the great Sonia Pottinger and the equally great Melodians, one of my favorite vocal groups of this era, with Little Nut Tree. Ken Booth, one of those songs he recorded in his early days and re-recorded repeatedly over the years to great and different results every time. Artabella. Original was a collaboration with Stranger Cole. We heard the Soul Dimension during the show's intro with Rockin' Sweet Pea. And my late wonderful friend Justin Hines and the Dominoes with King Samuel opening things up on the train to Scottville. Hope you've been enjoying so far. We're going to do our best to put you in a good mood. So don't get off.

That was a little bit of a goof. Sorry about that. Kind of cut that off a little bit and was able to save myself by playing the dub version. Wailing Souls, great one from them too, Without You. I hate that that happened. But it happens. We are imperfect in this life. That set was pretty close to perfect, though. Jimmy London with I'll Never Find Another You. Was that a Dusty Springfield song? Maybe. Helmsley Morris, one of his great songs, Little Things. Errol Dunkley's version of Just Another Girl. And Rad Brian opening the set up with Girl, You Rock My Soul. That kind of had some shades of Bob Marley's similar tune. I'm spacing on the name there for a second, sorry. Moving into the last set of the evening. Gonna stay in this groove for a minute. Ease into some roots and culture.

We're listening to some music, Dubwise from Human Dell. Young genius was discovered by Augustus Pablo and put out one album, one magnificent album called Africa Must Be Free by 1983, before his untimely death. And thankfully, this album was released with a dub version as well. So we're listening to the dub version of My Mind, which is called African Dub. Human Dell. We heard Prince Farai before that from his, not a song, released a couple years ago, old record from the 70s, Under Heavy Manners. We heard Johnny Reggae from that. Johnny Clark did Warrior, a 90 The Observer production, extended mix. We heard Junior Delgado with I'm Thinking. Eamon David, great instrumental on Studio One called Heavy Beat. Love that song. And Delroy Wilson opened the setup with his version of Once Upon a Time. We are fast running out of time on the train to Scaville. So I guess I'll just have to thank you for listening. Invite you to join me again next week for more great sounds of the 60s and 70s. And remind you that we originate at WCBN in Ann Arbor, Michigan. 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